0: 2 weeks away from hitting the countdown. That's the late Victor Willis singing lead with the Village People on Macho Man, a classic American Top 40 extra from 1978.
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2: From the My Bash area, here's your forecast for tonight. Showers likely, then mostly clear after midnight and a low of 64. Tomorrow, patchy smoke early, then sunny skies with a high of 82. Tomorrow night, mostly clear with a low of 62. On Monday, partly sunny skies with a high of 84. That's your My Bash area forecast. I'm J.D. Allison.
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6: Now on with our countdown of the 40 biggest hits of the USA. I'm Casey Kasem, this is American Top 40, and we're on our way to the most popular song in the nation. We're up to the 13th biggest hit in America this week, and it's by a man from Dallas who sings sweet and strong. And that strength has got to come from the 260 pounds that he carries. His name? Meatloaf. Baby.

0: Meatloaf and his first American Top 40 hit. 2 out of 3 ain't bad at number 13 this week, falling from number 11. The soundtrack album of Saturday Night Fever was a runaway smash from the first. It sold 1 million copies before the movie even opened. Well, coming up is a current hit from a different soundtrack album that sold 1.5 million copies before its movie was released.
1: The hits from coast to coast. 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
0: Every week here on AT40, you hear the biggest hits in the country from San Francisco to San Antonio, from Little Rock to Lansing. And the countdown continues with Michael Johnson at number 12 with Bluer Than Blue.

Michael Johnson and Bluer Than Blue at number 12, second week in a row. This is Casey on AT40 in Hollywood. And late last year, the Robert Stigwood Organization turned loose a two-record album that has become part of the American way of life. It caught on so fast that it sold more than a million copies before the film it was from, Saturday Night Fever, had even been released. And what do you know? Robert Stigwood and his organization are at it again. Their latest soundtrack album has topped the phenomenal start of Saturday Night Fever. This one sold even more albums before its film was released. It's the soundtrack from the motion picture Grease. And its producers fully appreciate the fact that if it weren't for Saturday Night Fever, Grease wouldn't be doing so well. It was Fever that created a wider audience for the disco sound. So when the Grease album came out 6 months later, people already had an appetite for it and instantly started buying. And by the time the movie opened, 1.5 million copies had been sold. The hit title tune skids up 5 notches this week to number 11. Here's Grease, written by Barry Gibb and sung by Frankie Valli.

One step out of the top 10 at number 11 and moving up 5, Frankie Valli with Grease. Let's look at the way Billboard figures the rankings each week. They get retail sales information from record stores across the country, plus radio station airplay, tabulate the data, and come up with their Hot 100 list of the week's most popular singles. Then, from Billboard's list of 100, we take the top 40 and count them down for you on American Top 40. Here now at number 10, Donna Summer and Last Dance.

0: Donna Summer from the movie Thank God It's Friday, Last Dance at number 10, moving up 3. 9 big ones to number 1 as we count them down.
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14: American Top 40 originates in Hollywood. My name's Casey Kasem, and here's a song that got as high as number 3 a couple of weeks ago. At number 9, Monty.

Welsh girl who makes her home in London, England. Bonnie Tyler at number 9, the fifth week in the top 10, falling 3 notches with It's a Heartache. American Top 40 is heard coast to coast and around the world each week on great radio stations like WBNO, Bryan, Ohio, KBRE, Cedar City, Utah, KEWI, Topeka, Kansas. The song at number 8 this week, second week in a row at that position, a former top 5 disco hit, Peter Brown.

Peter Brown, born and raised in Chicago at number 8, second week in a row, fourth week in the top 10 with Dance With Me. Number 7. Now let's call a roll on this next group and find out who plays what. These are the 7 men who call themselves Heatwave, who got together 6 years ago in Germany, now live in London. On keyboards, they have Rod Temperton and Roy Carter. The bass player is Mario Mantisi. The drummer is Ernest Berger. They have 2 singers, Keith Wilder and Johnny Wilder. And on lead guitar is Billy Jones. That's Heatwave, and their groove line is up 2 notches this week to number 7.

0: The Groove Line by Heatwave, third week in the top 10 and moving up to number 7, two notches this week. A listener in Illinois is wondering from which outside profession most top 40 artists have come. Well, it turns out to be a profession that's close to all of us, because we've all been on the receiving end. Details coming up.
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10: From the My Bash area, here's your forecast for tonight. Showers likely, then mostly clear after midnight and a low of 64. Tomorrow, patchy smoke early, then sunny skies with a high of 82. Tomorrow night, mostly clear with a low of 62. On Monday, partly sunny skies with a high of 84. That's your My Bash area forecast. I'm J.D. Allison.
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0: This is Casey Kasem in Hollywood. You know, on their current U.S. tour, the Rolling Stones are alternating between playing large stadiums and small theaters. And ticket prices at those smaller places are really crazy. For example, in Passaic, New Jersey, at a 3,300-seat house, tickets were being scalped for $200 a piece at showtime. Their song moves up to number 6 this week. Here are the Stones with Miss You.

0: most popular song in the USA this week, moving up one, The Rolling Stones with Miss You. Now, let's answer that question about what outside career appealed to most recording artists before they switched to music. It was sent in by Linda Brown of Chicago, and her letter reads, Dear Casey, I'm a nurse by profession and was wondering what has been the most commonly shared profession among performers before they began hitting the top 40. All right, let's not confuse profession with regular jobs that a lot of performers have held, such as waiting on tables, gas station attendant, secretary, car wash people, and so on. A profession is a line of work that requires a credential or license to practice, like a nurse, fireman, policeman, teacher, doctor, lawyer, plumber, electrician, minister, and callings like that. Well, one of those professions I've just named has sent 9 people to the charts. There's Timmy Thomas, the late Jim Croce, Sister Janet Mead, Anne Murray, the singing nun Janine Deckers, Donna Fargo, Gene Simmons of Kiss, Chuck Mangione, plus one more artist currently in the top 40, Roberta Flack. These 9 were, and may still be, accredited school teachers, the profession that's shown up the most in the top 40. Teaching. Thanks for your letter, Linda. Now on with the countdown.
1: Number 5.
0: Bob Seger out of Detroit and the Silver Bullet Band at number 5 2 weeks in a row, 4th week in the top 10 with Still the Same.

Bob Seger and the Silver Bullet Band, their fourth top 40 hit at number 5, second week in a row, still the same. The four biggest hits in the USA are coming up. America. Once a week on American Top 40, and you know where your favorite songs are in the national survey. The tune at number 4, second week in a row, has been around for 6 weeks. Here are the OJs and a former number

0: The trio, originally from Ohio, who make their base now in Philadelphia. The OJs at number four, second week in a row with Used to Be My Girl. Coming up on AT40, a hit by an artist from the foreign country that has produced more number one recording acts for its population than any other country in the world. They're known for their wool and their whiskey.
1: The hits from coast to coast.
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0: on their way to number one. 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
2: The song at number three in our countdown this week, second week in a row at this position, ABBA and Take a Chance on Me. If you change your

3 this week, 7th week in the top 10 with Take a Chance on Me. This is Casey Kasem on American Top 40 in Hollywood. And now we're up to the hit by a native of the foreign country that has produced more number one recording acts for its population than any other country in the world. Some reasonable guesses might be England, Canada, Australia, Sweden, or the Netherlands. But it's none of those. England is in second place with a ratio of 1.5 million Englishmen for each number one recording act from England. But the leader is the land of the Loch Ness Monster, a country of about 5,200,000 people who during the rock era have sent 4 different recording acts to the top spot on the American chart. That's 1,300,000 Scotsmen for each of their 4 number one recording acts. Donovan, Lulu, the Average White Band, and the Bay City Rollers. And if the man with the number 2 song in the charts this week eventually makes it to number 1, he'll become the 5th act from Scotland to hit the top and move that country even farther into the lead. This is his 4th consecutive week at number 2. Here's Jerry Rafferty with Baker Street.

Scotsman Jerry Rafferty on American Top 40 at number 2 for the fourth week in a row with Baker Street. Well, now we're up to the number 1 song in America. But before we hear it, let's run down the top spots on the other charts. On the soul chart, the number 1 song is Close the Door by Teddy Pendergrass. On the country chart, number 1 is Only One Love in My Life by Ronnie Millsap. And on the album chart, replacing Jerry Rafferty at number 1 is Some Girls by the Rolling Stones. Now, the top song on Billboard's National Singles Chart, the most popular song in America, number 1 for the 5th week in a row on American Top 40, Shadow Dancing by Andy Gibb.

0: 20-year-old Andy Gibb and the song that has been number one on American Top 40 for five consecutive weeks, Shadow Dancing. You've just heard the 40 most popular records determined by Billboard magazine for the week ending July 15, 1978. American Top 40 is produced in Hollywood by Watermark Incorporated. Executive producer Tom Rounds. Producer Nikki Wine. Creative consultant Don Bastani. Once again, a special thank you to Mark Elliott, who sat in for me last week. This is Casey Kasem. Join me again next week for our countdown of the 40 biggest hits in the USA. Till then, keep your feet in the ground and keep reaching for the stars. 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
1: 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Special thanks to Kalila Dawkins, Rob Durkee, Pete Battistini, Scott Lakefield, Mike Savage, Michael Cross, Dave Nunez, and of course, the legend where the countdown began, Casey Kasem. I'm Larry Morgan. 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
1: From the My Bash area, here's your forecast for tonight. Showers likely, then mostly clear after midnight and a low of 64. Tomorrow, patchy smoke early, then sunny skies with a high of 82. Tomorrow night, mostly clear with a low of 62. On Monday, partly sunny skies with a high of 84. That's your My Bash area forecast. I'm J.D. Allison.
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2: From the My Bash area, here's your forecast for tonight. Showers likely, then mostly clear after midnight and a low of 64. Tomorrow, patchy smoke early, then sunny skies with a high of 82. Tomorrow night, mostly clear with a low of 62. On Monday, partly sunny skies with a high of 84. That's your My Bash area forecast. I'm J.D. Allison.
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1: From the MyBash area, here's your forecast for tonight. Showers likely, then mostly clear after midnight and a low of 64. Tomorrow, patchy smoke early, then sunny skies with a high of 82. Tomorrow night, mostly clear with a low of 62. On Monday, partly sunny skies with a high of 84. That's your MyBash area forecast. I'm J.D. Allison.
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Aboard, passengers. My name is Captain Adam, and this is Yacht Rock Radio, the smoothest soft rock from the late 70s and early 80s. And you've picked a good cruise to climb aboard. We've got some great stuff today. I'll tell you more about a concert I'm hosting in Peoria on July 31st. Details about the San Diego Yacht Rock Festival, September 19th. And we've got a five fave for our listener slash passenger, S.T. Patrick. And I hope you keep the volume at full sail because I've got a major announcement later on in this broadcast. You will not want to miss this major, enormous, cruise ship size announcement that I have coming up. But first, we launch off the docks with Oates and Hall. 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

It's Yacht Rock Radio and Stephen Bishop celebrating 50 years of his album Careless. And he's got a special performance in honor of this anniversary coming up this year on October 9th at the Grammy Museum in Los Angeles. And this will be the first live performance he's done in 7 years. And I'm sure he'll float this one on stage on and on Yacht Rock Radio.

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Yacht Rock Detroit happening this weekend. It's a two-day event, Friday and Saturday night of this weekend, July 17th and 18th. One of the biggest Yacht Rock celebrations in the country. And I couldn't be more honored to be the host and MC of this event once again. So to all my friends in Detroit, I tip my captain's hat to you as we play one of the performers at this year's Yacht Rock Detroit. It's Ambrosia and their Grammy-nominated Biggest Part of Me on Yacht Rock Radio.

It's the smoothest, and you know it, Yacht Rock Radio. And hearing Ambrosia, biggest part of me, just fires me up for this weekend. We've been talking so much and so long about Yacht Rock Detroit, the two-day festival, downtown in the river at the Rooster Tail. You still might have time to get a ticket or two and join us. Pablo Cruz, Yacht Rock Review, Ambrosia, Elliot Lurie, John Ford Coley, Walter Egan, Peter Beckett, the voice of Player, and more. What a great event. 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We'll be posting pictures and video of the event throughout this weekend. So if you couldn't make it, you might be able to feel like you were there. And it will also, force you to get off your aft next time and make sure you get a ticket for Yacht Rock Detroit. All right, coming up, speaking of the Rooster Tail right on the river, we'll get some Little River Band on for you. Stay with us. This is Yacht Rock Radio with Dave Loggins. Now it's Kenny Loggins' cousin and his huge hit, Please Come Home to Boston.

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Do you have a life preserver, or are you more of a life jacket person? Or maybe, hey, you're just swimming through the ocean commando. It's Captain Adam Few. So glad you're here with me. And I want to invite you to Peoria at the end of this month, July 31st. I'll be with Monsters of Yacht, awesome tribute band out of Nashville, Tennessee. 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

0: soft sound from the late 70s to the early 80s. And it's time now for the Yacht Rock song of the day, a song that is not yacht. And we like to play these songs just to point out, hey, these are smooth, they're soft rock, they're from the era, but they're not exactly yacht rock. So when you get into a conversation with your friends, you can say, you know what? I love this song. It's on my yacht rock playlist, but I realize it's not exactly yacht rock. And today we go to 1983 with a star who is so connected in so many ways to so many yacht rock songs. I'd say the biggest connection, the duet with Kenny Loggins in Whenever I Call You Friend. Of course, I'm talking Stevie Nicks and her hit Stand Back. It is not yacht rock, but I will say it sounds pretty good on yacht rock radio.
1: No.

Stevie Nicks, Stand Back. That song was number 11 on the Billboard Hot 100 this week, this very week in 1983. All right, passengers, hope you're having a smooth cruise. I know I am. I'm Captain Adam, and coming up soon, I've got a major announcement you won't want to miss that is on the way. But first, I want to remind you about the San Diego Yacht Rock Festival. It is back on course, the third installment on Saturday, September 19th. The bands were announced just about a week and a half ago. Yachty by Nature, Dirty Yacht and Scoundrels, and Boaterhead. And still to announce, we have a special guest that will certainly bring in an original artist to sing their Yacht Rock tracks. We'll tell you who that's going to be soon. But our friends in SoCal, don't wait. This should sell out. 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I've got a ticket link through our website, yachtrockradio.com, for the San Diego Yacht Rock Festival. And I'll be your host and MC. I'll be on stage once again, having a great time with all my best Yacht Rock friends in Southern California. All right, stay on board. I've got a Michael movie review. The biopic recently, Michael, I'll tell you about something I noticed in that film that I recently watched. It's on the way on Yacht Rock Radio. With Player now, Peter Beckett, the voice of Player. Great to hang out with him all weekend long at Yacht Rock Detroit. With a song that's all yacht. This one's called Giving It All. 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
2: From the My Bash area, here's your forecast for tonight. Showers likely, then mostly clear after midnight and a low of 64. Tomorrow, patchy smoke early, then sunny skies with a high of 82. Tomorrow night, mostly clear with a low of 62. On Monday, partly sunny skies with a high of 84. That's your My Bash area forecast. I'm J.D. Allison.
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You're on board with Yacht Rock Radio. I'm Captain Adam. Finally saw the Michael biopic about Michael Jackson. I was holding out to save some money. I didn't want to spend $138,000 at the theater. So I waited till it streamed and rented it for a lousy 19 bucks. You know, I'm saving up for that yacht. Anyway, Michael Jackson's song Human Nature, written by Steve Vaccaro from Toto. Weirdly, I thought anyway, this is just me. See if you agree with me if you saw the movie. I felt like Human Nature had the most screen time of any song in that movie. And I'm talking about the actual song. So, yeah, they did a whole section on Thriller and Beat It and Billie Jean. And, I mean, they were talking about those songs, and those were 10, 15-minute scenes. But as far as just playing this, hearing the entire song, they almost played that whole song during the movie, during one of the concert scenes. So I'm hoping Steve Vaccaro got a chunk of change from the producers of the Michael biopic, which is streaming now in a living room near you.

Well, it's been agreed upon that What a Fool Believes from the Doobie Brothers is the highest rated yacht rock song in the library, co-written by Michael McDonald and Kenny Loggins. Won a Grammy, and shortly after the Doobie Brothers released it, Kenny Loggins released his own version of it. You know, when you co-write a song, you can do whatever you want with it. And while the Doobies is the more famous version, we do like to play Kenny's version now and again, and now is one of those times.

classic yacht that softly rocks Yacht Rock Radio. My name is Captain Adam, and I am excited as I've ever been to get to this announcement. I've been working behind the scenes with a great group of people at Signature Cruise Experiences, and they have put together something I can only describe as a dream come true. When I launched Yacht Rock Radio in 2015, I dreamed and imagined a Yacht Rock event on a cruise ship. And ladies and gentlemen, Signature Cruise Experiences, the gold standard of live entertainment at sea, announces the first ever Yacht Rock Cruise. And I'll be your host and MC of this voyage. I can't wait. I'm so excited. This is going to be amazing. It's the first ever dedicated Yacht Rock Cruise launching off the docks September of 2027. We'll announce the artist lineup soon. I've seen the bill. I've talked to some of the performers. It is going to be a once-in-a-lifetime event. You will not be disappointed with the original artists that are going to be on this boat. Cruising from Vancouver down to Los Angeles along the West Coast. It's a six-night cruise, September of 2027. And right now you can sign up for pre-sale. And you'll be the first to get the lineup, to get news about this cruise, and you'll be the first to get priority booking and book your stateroom on the Celebrity Cruise Lines. It'll be on Celebrity Summit. 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Easy to remember. You don't even have to write it down. This is the Yacht Rock Cruise, and the website is theyachtrockcruise.com. 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And I may lead the country in articles of clothing with anchors on them. 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All right, I'm Captain Adam. Stay with us. The Five Fave is coming up around the corner with Donald Fagen, a solo effort from the frontman of Steely Dan. This one's called Green Flower Street on Yacht Rock Radio.

It's the smoothest, and you know it, Yacht Rock Radio. With Firefall now, one of our favorites, and a deep cut too. This one's called Mexico.

Here we go, ladies and gentlemen. I'm excited for today's Five Fave. My name is Captain Adam, and today we're going to feature five favorite songs of St. Patrick. St. got in touch with me through email. You can do this too, adam@yachtrockradio.com. Just send me your five favorites, and we'll get them on the air for you soon. As we launch off the docks in the fifth position from Southern Florida, in fact, the neighbor of the southernmost tip in the United States, Key West. The neighbor is Key Largo from our good pal Bertie Higgins on Yacht Rock Radio number 5. Raptor.

I'll Be Over You on Yacht Rock Radio, coming in the fourth position today on a five fave. Backing vocals there, you heard from Michael McDonald, and I don't want to give anything away, but you will hear Michael McDonald once again coming up later in this exact list, five fave for St. Patrick. No Michael McDonald in this song, though. You're only going to hear Al Stewart, Big Al, with Year of the Cat on Yacht Rock Radio number 3.

There he is, that sweet voice from that sweet Michael. It's Sweet Freedom on Yacht Rock Radio in the second position, Michael McDonald. And that means we've reached the tip of the cruise ship and St. Patrick's favorite song of all time. And it's a deep cut, too, from 1984. The album was Confetti by Sergio Mendes, the famed Brazilian band leader who played keyboards on this song. Joe Pizzullo on vocals. This is Alibis on Yacht Rock Radio, number one. It's number

0: That's a certified Yacht Rock track. I hope you liked it. If you were not familiar with it, learn it. You will have this on your Yacht Rock playlist in no time. It was Alibis by Sergio Mendez, who's probably best known for his song Never Gonna Let You Go, that reached number 4 on the Billboard Hot 100 in 1983. All right, I'm Captain Adam. Thanks again, ST Patrick, for getting in touch with me and sharing your 5 favorite songs and the Yacht Rock lifestyle with all of us. 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My thanks to Brad, our engineer, Taylor, our producer. You're doing a great job, Taylor. And most of all, you, the passengers. 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

0: I'm Roxanne Evans. Two U.S. troops are dead. One remains missing after Iranian drone attacks on a base in Jordan. Four others injured. The State Department now urging Americans overseas to stay vigilant and others to avoid travel to the Middle East. Here at home, Vermont Senator Bernie Sanders hits the trail for a Michigan progressive pushing a far-left agenda ahead of the election.
1: This is an election between Abdul and the billionaire class.
0: Abdul El-Sayed looking to snag the Democratic nomination from Congresswoman Haley Stevens. So far, Stevens up 4 points. The primary set for August 4th. And firefighters battle major wildfires across the West as hot, dry conditions fuel flames and threaten communities. 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
3: From the My Bash area, here's your forecast. For the rest of the morning, it'll be mostly clear with lows in the lower 60s and northwest winds 5 to 10 miles an hour. As we head into the day, you'll have patchy smoke in the morning. It'll be mostly sunny with highs in the lower 80s and northeast winds around 5 miles an hour. And for Sunday night, it'll be mostly clear with lows in the lower 60s. That's your My Bash Area forecast. I'm Troy Alcorn.
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2: From the My Bash area, here's your forecast. For the rest of the morning, it'll be mostly clear with lows in the lower 60s and northwest winds 5 to 10 miles an hour. As we head into the day, you'll have patchy smoke in the morning. It'll be mostly sunny with highs in the lower 80s and northeast winds around 5 miles an hour. And for Sunday night, it'll be mostly clear with lows in the lower 60s. That's your My Bash Area forecast. I'm Troy Alcorn.
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Jones. Ever since I was a little baby, I always be dribbling. In fact, I was the baddest dribbler in the whole neighborhood. Then one day, my mama bought me a basketball. And I love that basketball. I took that basketball with me everywhere I went. That basketball.

It's the dream job you've always wanted, to be our music director. Go ahead, pick out a song on the BK Root Beer request page at 1059thebash.com.

0: News, I'm Deborah Valentine. An Iranian drone and missile attack on a base in Jordan leaves two U.S. troops dead, one missing, and four hurt. Fox's Chanley Painter says CENTCOM vows to swiftly punish Iran for the deaths.
1: The escalation in U.S. action is in response to continued Iranian attacks on ships in the Strait of Hormuz. Iran has been striking back by targeting Jordan, Iraq, and Arab Gulf states.
0: The State Department is warning Americans, especially those in the Middle East, to exercise increased caution. Fox Weather's Haley Meyer says forecasters are tracking a storm system forming in the Gulf off the coast of Tampa.
2: This is dubbed as Invest 91L, given a medium chance of development within the next few days. Best window would be on Tuesday for this to become a tropical depression or a tropical storm.
0: For additional updates, go to foxweather.com. 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
4: From the My Bash area, here's your forecast. For the rest of the morning, it'll be mostly clear with lows in the lower 60s and northwest winds 5 to 10 miles an hour. As we head into the day, you'll have patchy smoke in the morning. It'll be mostly sunny with highs in the lower 80s and northeast winds around 5 miles an hour. And for Sunday night, it'll be mostly clear with lows in the lower 60s. That's your My Bash Area forecast. I'm Troy Alcorn.
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0: Michael, we're not going to fight about this, okay?
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2: From the My Bash area, here's your forecast. For the rest of the morning, it'll be mostly clear with lows in the lower 60s and northwest winds 5 to 10 miles an hour. As we head into the day, you'll have patchy smoke in the morning. It'll be mostly sunny with highs in the lower 80s and northeast winds around 5 miles an hour. And for Sunday night, it'll be mostly clear with lows in the lower 60s. That's your My Bash Area forecast. I'm Troy Alcorn.
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0: News, I'm Roxanne Evans. Two American troops are dead. One remains missing in an attack on a U.S. base in Jordan. The State Department issuing a security alert.
1: The Pentagon says 13 U.S. troops, 10 soldiers, and 3 sailors have been wounded in action this week at various bases in the Middle East, likely from Iran's continued attacks in Bahrain, Kuwait, and Jordan, and particularly a large attack on that base in Jordan, housing hundreds of U.S. troops and fighter jets.
0: Fox's Lucas Tomlinson. The U.S. dealing with smoke from Canadian wildfires. U.S. politicians blaming the North. Ontario Premier Doug Ford says the finger pointing needs to stop.
2: We have a very short memory. We had the water bombers, everyone ready, going over to California. It was last year.
0: Canada battling over 900 fires. 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
5: From the My Bash area, here's your forecast. For the rest of the morning, it'll be mostly clear with lows in the lower 60s and northwest winds 5 to 10 miles an hour. As we head into the day, you'll have patchy smoke in the morning. It'll be mostly sunny with highs in the lower 80s and northeast winds around 5 miles an hour. And for Sunday night, it'll be mostly clear with lows in the lower 60s. That's your My Bash Area forecast. I'm Troy Alcorn.
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2: From the My Bash area, here's your forecast. For the rest of the morning, it'll be mostly clear with lows in the lower 60s and northwest winds 5 to 10 miles an hour. As we head into the day, you'll have patchy smoke in the morning. It'll be mostly sunny with highs in the lower 80s and northeast winds around 5 miles an hour. And for Sunday night, it'll be mostly clear with lows in the lower 60s. That's your My Bash area forecast. I'm Troy Alcorn.
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0: News. I'm Deborah Valentine. SATCOM says the latest retaliatory strikes against Iran have ended following Tehran's firing of drones and missiles at a U.S. base in Jordan, which killed two U.S. troops. One remains missing and four others were hurt. Fox's Lucas Tomlinson.
1: Iran fired multiple intermediate-range ballistic missiles that made it through U.S. air defense systems, hit a base in Jordan with dozens of U.S. Air Force personnel at the base.
0: The State Department has issued a cautionary warning to Americans, especially those living abroad. The World Cup final taking place Sunday on Fox between Spain and Argentina.
2: Lionel Messi has led the charge for the Argentinians. He has 8 goals in this tournament, which came into the weekend tied for the tournament lead so far. But Spain has been dominant, only conceding 1 goal in 7 games.
0: Fox's Tony Genualdo reporting President Trump is expected to be in attendance. 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
4: From the My Bash area, here's your forecast. For the rest of the morning, it'll be mostly clear with lows in the lower 60s and northwest winds 5 to 10 miles an hour. As we head into the day, you'll have patchy smoke in the morning. It'll be mostly sunny with highs in the lower 80s and northeast winds around 5 miles an hour. And for Sunday night, it'll be mostly clear with lows in the lower 60s. That's your My Bash Area forecast. I'm Troy Alcorn.
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And I'm so proud when we walk down the street. 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
2: From the My Bash area, here's your forecast. For the rest of the morning, it'll be mostly clear with lows in the lower 60s and northwest winds 5 to 10 miles an hour. As we head into the day, you'll have patchy smoke in the morning. It'll be mostly sunny with highs in the lower 80s and northeast winds around 5 miles an hour. And for Sunday night, it'll be mostly clear with lows in the lower 60s. That's your My Bash Area forecast. I'm Troy Alcorn.
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0: News, I'm Roxanne Evans. Two U.S. troops are dead. One remains missing after Iranian drone attacks on a base in Jordan. Four others injured. The State Department now urging Americans overseas to stay vigilant and others to avoid travel to the Middle East. Here at home, Vermont Senator Bernie Sanders hits the trail for a Michigan progressive pushing a far-left agenda ahead of the election.
1: This is an election between Abdul and the billionaire class.
0: Abdul El Sayed looking to snag the Democratic nomination from Congresswoman Haley Stevens. So far, Stevens is up 4 points. The primary set for August 4th. And firefighters battle major wildfires across the West as hot, dry conditions fuel flames and threaten communities. 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
3: From the My Bash area, here's your forecast. For the rest of the morning, it'll be mostly clear with lows in the lower 60s and northwest winds 5 to 10 miles an hour. As we head into the day, you'll have patchy smoke in the morning. It'll be mostly sunny with highs in the lower 80s and northeast winds around 5 miles an hour. And for Sunday night, it'll be mostly clear with lows in the lower 60s. That's your My Bash Area forecast. I'm Troy Alcorn.
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5: From the My Bash area, here's your forecast. For the rest of the morning, it'll be mostly clear with lows in the lower 60s and northwest winds 5 to 10 miles an hour. As we head into the day, you'll have patchy smoke in the morning. It'll be mostly sunny with highs in the lower 80s and northeast winds around 5 miles an hour. And for Sunday night, it'll be mostly clear with lows in the lower 60s. That's your My Bash Area forecast. I'm Troy Alcorn.
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0: News. I'm Deborah Valentine. An Iranian drone and missile attack on a base in Jordan leaves two U.S. troops dead, one missing and four hurt. Fox's Alex Hogan reports on reaction from President Trump.
1: News Nation now reporting that President Trump has responded to them, giving them this statement, quote, "It is a very sad thing, and also we hate to see it happen. It is in service to our country."
0: CENTCOM says an eight straight night of retaliatory strikes on Iran has concluded. The effects of wildfires burning in Canada and Minnesota are lingering across the upper Midwest, Great Lakes, Northeast, and parts of New England. Ontario's Premier Doug Ford says a wildfire in Minnesota has crossed the Canadian border.
2: They have their hands full. The fire, I think it's the second largest, if not the largest now, jumped from Minnesota over to Ontario.
0: President Trump has threatened to impose new tariffs on Canada in response to the wildfires. America's listening to Fox News.
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5: From the My Bash area, here's your forecast. For the rest of the morning, it'll be mostly clear with lows in the lower 60s and northwest winds 5 to 10 miles an hour. As we head into the day, you'll have patchy smoke in the morning. It'll be mostly sunny with highs in the lower 80s and northeast winds around 5 miles an hour. And for Sunday night, it'll be mostly clear with lows in the lower 60s. That's your My Bash Area forecast. I'm Troy Alcorn.
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I've lost count of the hours, and I've lost track of the days. 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And that's one thing that no one can mar. I don't know who you're with. 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
8: From the My Bash area, here's your forecast. For the rest of the morning, it'll be mostly clear with lows in the lower 60s and northwest winds 5 to 10 miles an hour. As we head into the day, you'll have patchy smoke in the morning. It'll be mostly sunny with highs in the lower 80s and northeast winds around 5 miles an hour. And for Sunday night, it'll be mostly clear with lows in the lower 60s. That's your My Bash Area forecast. I'm Troy Alcorn.
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1: From the My Bash area, here's your forecast. Today's going to be mostly sunny with a high in the lower 80s. A mainly clear night for tonight, lows near 60. Sunday to partly cloudy skies Monday with highs in the lower 80s. Partly cloudy, but showers will develop for Monday night. A couple of thunderstorms as well, lows in the upper 60s. Mostly cloudy Tuesday with widespread showers and isolated thunderstorms. Temperatures will be in the middle 80s. That's your My Bash area forecast. I'm meteorologist Jim Renault.
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From 1964, they were Roy Acuff and all the Smoky Mountain Boys, kicking off this week's Gospel Hour. Good Sunday morning to you and welcome. My name is James Randall. For the next hour, we're going to listen to some great classic country and bluegrass gospel music here on 105.9 The Bash. We'll jump right into the music. Here are Teddy and Doyle, the Wilburn Brothers.

0: After the Wilburn brothers, we heard from Gentleman Jim Reeves doing It Is No Secret What God Can Do. And from his 2010 album Country Music, there was Willie Nelson doing his version of Satisfied Mind. There's one segment down. We've got three to go. Stick around. Coming up, we've got music from Ferlin Husky, Daly and Vincent, George Jones, and after the break, Hank Snow.
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0: Are you looking for a non-denominational Bible preaching church? If so, Grace Community Church is the place for you. Since 1993, Grace Community Church has been teaching lessons from the Bible designed to equip you to live out your faith and share the gospel with the world around you. Everyone is welcome, and you can come as you are to Grace Community Church. They are located at 1810 East Bradford Street in Marion, Indiana. Sunday morning services are at 8:15 and 10 a.m. We are all on a journey. 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

From 1954, there was the Singing Ranger, Hank Snow, doing the alphabet. Up next, we've got one of our old buddy Johnny's favorite bands. Here are the Singing Cooks.

So Jesus and the 12 traveled all over Galilee, not just preaching to the people, but teaching the people. And the crowds followed him because he taught with authority like no one they had ever heard before.

From 1975, there were the Statler Brothers with The Teacher. And before that, we heard from Country Music Hall of Famer Mel Tillis doing Precious Memories. To get us to the bottom of the hour, we're going to go back to 1966 and hear one from Porter Wagoner and the Blackwood Brothers Quartet. This song was written by Archie Campbell of Hee Haw fame. Here they are doing Trouble in the Amen Corner.

It was a stylish congregation. You could see they'd been around. And they had the biggest pipe organ of any church in town. But over in the Amen corner of that church sat Brother Ira. And he insisted every Sunday on singing in the choir. His voice was cracked and broken. Age had touched his vocal cords. And nearly every Sunday he'd get behind and miss the words. Well, at last the storm cloud burst, and the church was told in vine that Brother Ira must stop his singing, or the choir was going to resign. So the pastor appointed a committee, I think it was three or four, and they got in their big fine car and drove up to Ira's door. They found the choir's great trouble sitting in an old armchair, and the summer's golden sunbeams lay upon his snow-white hair. Said York, "We're here, dear brother, with the vestry's approbation to discuss a little matter that affects the congregation. Now, it was our understanding when we bargained for the choir that they were to relieve us. That is, they'd do the singing for us. Now, we don't want no singing except what we've bought. The newest tunes are all the rage. The old ones stand for naught. And so we have decided..." Are you listening, Brother Ira? "You'll have to stop your singing. It's messing up our choir." The old man raised his head, a sign that he did hear. And on his cheek, the three men caught the glitter of a tear. His feeble hands pushed back the locks as white as silky snow. And he answered the committee in a voice both soft and low. "I've sung the Psalms of David nearly 80 years, said he. "They've been my staff and comfort all along life's dreary way. I'm sorry if I disturbed the choir. I guess I'm doing wrong. But when my heart is filled with praise, I can't hold back a song. I wonder if beyond the tide that's breaking at my feet, in that far-off heavenly temple, where my master I shall meet. Yes, I wonder if when I try to sing the songs of God up higher, I wonder if they'll kick me out up there for singing in heaven's choir." A silence filled the little room. The old man bowed his head. The committee went on back to town, but Brother Ira was dead. All the choir missed him for a while, but he was soon forgot. And a few churchgoers watched the door, but the old man entered not. Far away his voice is sweet, and he sings his heart's desire, where there are no church committees and no fashionable choirs.

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From 1960, there was Ferlin Husky with a song that was number one for 10 weeks on the country charts, The Wings of a Dove. How about we get George Jones up next? Here he is with When Mama Sang, The Angels Stopped to Listen.

You know, my daddy wanted me to sing some the day that mama left us. And you know, that little church was filled with all of mama's friends. And you know, it seemed that we could all hear mama singing.

Right now, all the boys are going to gather around friends. It's hymn time on our show. We're going to go back and get one that's a few years old here. If I can find it here amongst all this stuff. Must be that one there. That's it. Pick him up there where we can see him. Jerry, Don, Cedric, myself, we're going to all gather around here. We got one here that was one of the biggest songs in the country here a few years ago. Made famous by Roy Acuff. Wait for the light to shine.

After George Jones, we heard a couple Shine tunes. We went back to 1951 and heard Hank Williams doing Wait for the Light to Shine. And there was Gene Watson doing Shine from the Mountain. Up next on the Gospel Hour, we've got Larry Sparks. Here he is with What Kind of Man?

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0: Are you looking for a non-denominational Bible preaching church? 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One.

We started off this segment with One Day at a Time from Christy Lane. And from 2009, there were Daly and Vincent, and When I Reached That Home Up There. I hope you've enjoyed this week's show. Everybody have a safe week, have a good week, and be kind, do something nice for somebody, and we'll catch you back here next Sunday morning on the Gospel Hour. To get us out of here, we're going to go back to the Oh Brother, Where Art Thou soundtrack. Here are Alison Krauss and Gillian Welch.

0: I grew up in a household that was abusive and addicted to drugs and alcohol. Both of my parents were addicts. And when I was 24 years old, after a life of turmoil and pain, God radically changed my life. 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And because he lives, that curse has been broken over my children.
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1: From the Minbash area, here's your forecast. Today's going to be mostly sunny with a high in the lower 80s. A mainly clear night for tonight, lows near 60. Sunday to partly cloudy skies Monday with highs in the lower 80s. Partly cloudy, but showers will develop for Monday night. A couple of thunderstorms as well, lows in the upper 60s. Mostly cloudy Tuesday with widespread showers and isolated thunderstorms. Temperatures will be in the middle 80s. That's your Minbash area forecast. I'm meteorologist Jim Rinaldi.
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4: Have you ever asked yourself the question, what you'd like to be when you grow up? I always said that my mom wanted to live long enough to see me grow up. Well, she left us at the age of 91. She's in glory now with my dad. But my mom never lived long enough to see me grow up. Now, I may be old in body, but I'm just a kid in mind. And I don't ever want to grow up because I like this of being a kid. And when little kids get to be 4 or 5 years of age, that's when I like to be around those little kids. Now, I'm not any good with little kids, but I just love little kids. I love to listen to them. I love to talk to them. But in the spiritual realm, what do you want to be when you grow up? I hope you could say, I want to be like Jesus. Because that's the only pattern that we have, is that we might someday have a life that we live more like the Savior. If I want to be a good Christian, what I have to do is look at the pattern. That's Jesus Christ. And he's the pattern, and I must conform to him. John the Baptist said, he must increase, and I must decrease. This is Tom Mansbarger. Welcome you this morning to Trophies of Grace, Ministry of Grace Community Church. And boy, how glad we are just to have a part of your day, to just have the privilege of coming and sharing what God is doing here in the ministry. I shared a couple weeks ago, we're proud to have Pastor Thomas Barnes on staff. Thomas is a young guy. He has a young family, has a wife, Brittany, and two little children, Hezekiah and Ezra. And Hezekiah, he's 5 years old, and this young guy is full of energy and vim and vigor, and he's all over the church. And you know, that's exciting in the church when we see people come to that point in life where they are real vibrant. I love little children. But Pastor Thomas Barnes, he's going to be working on young marrieds and singles, and he has a lot to offer. So I would encourage you, if you need something that he could help you, just simply call the church, and we'll get you connected with him, 765-664-3450. And Thomas could meet all your needs. And I think he's going to be a blessing to me personally and to the fellowship. And we're praying someday that I might be saying to you, I want you to meet my new pastor, Pastor Thomas Barnes. But we'll let the Lord take care of all that. But we've been talking about over the last couple of weeks about how the Lord is going to help me to be a better person. And we use the text in the book of Galatians chapter 5 and verse 22. And I'll read this again because I think this is a very powerful text, a text that we all need and we must all hold on to. When Paul said to the Galatians, but the fruit of the Spirit is love, joy, peace, long-suffering, gentleness, goodness, faith, meekness, self-control. Against such, there is no law. And what Paul was saying there, these things have fulfilled the law. These things move beyond what the law really was. Now, when God gave the law to the people, he knew that the people couldn't fulfill the law. It was too hard. It was too rigid. And God gave it to them because of their disobedience. And as we look at this and we think about this, God says to us, I've fulfilled the law because Jesus Christ has come and paid the ultimate sacrifice. He put the blood on the mercy seat that never would have to be put there again. It was a once for all. So as we live the new life, we live under the dispensation of grace today. And because of that grace of Jesus Christ, we have the ability to live in the fruit of the Spirit. That's what Paul's telling us. We don't have to be bound by the law anymore. I'm free. I'm liberated, and I must act liberated, and I must act free. So we have to look that, first of all, the works of the flesh are manifest, and they're plain to see in all of us. You know, you can tell when someone doesn't have the fruit of the Spirit. They have no love, they have no joy, they have no peace. They're not long-suffering. There's lots of folks in this life are like a cat on a hot tin roof. They can't find a good place to be. But God says his comfort and the place where he wants us to be is to live in that fruit of the Spirit. The fruit of the Spirit is manifest in such a way the life of God is inside the soul of man. Now, one of the things I've noticed about life, and I've watched a lot of people and I've analyzed a lot of people over the years, what's on the inside always comes out. You know, you might say about an individual that you've watched over the years, you say they changed over a period of time. Maybe they never changed. Maybe they just became more bold in who they are and what they wanted to do. Sometimes people get impatient and they don't want to wait for things to come. And then you see the real person because it's not happening in their time. Well, that's not so with the fruit of the Spirit. It's a real life, and it produces genuine fruit. Now, as I shared with you last week, it's easy for me to say to you, I love you. And as I think about this, I love you, I couldn't say that in the flesh. I couldn't say that as an unsaved person because I didn't. Now, I'm one of those individuals. I don't know of anybody today that I hate. And you say, why is that? Because hate is a choice. Now, I've had some people in life that have done tremendous damage to me. And they've tried to destroy my life. But I would say this today, if I got a phone call from those individuals, if I could, I'd help them. You say, why would you do that? Because of what Christ has done for me. I've made lots of mistakes over the course of my life, and there's never been a one of them that Jesus hasn't forgiven me. So I have to give others the benefit of the doubt. Now, I'm not going to let people use and abuse me and continually do me wrong. That's not what the Scripture is saying. But if I can help somebody else, yes, they may have wronged me in the past, but ask yourself the question today, over the course of your life, how many people have you used? How many people have you wronged? And you might say, I can't think of any. You need to think a little bit more, because it's unusual if somebody doesn't use somebody else along the way. Now, I think there's two types of people in this life. There's givers and takers. I'm a giver. I like to give to people. I never expect anything in return. Because I don't want to be disappointed when I do something for someone. I'm doing it because that's what I want to do. But the practical application of the fruit of the Spirit is that we must understand that we must be careful to cultivate all the graces of the Christian character. And what it simply means to grow in this Christian character, we must know, first of all, what it is. Now, if we don't read the Bible, we don't have a clue about Jesus Christ. We don't have a clue about our Heavenly Father. We don't have a clue about what He wants for our lives, what He's done for us, what He's doing for us, and even what He's going to be doing for us in the future. But there's one thing that we know. If we study God's Word and we make it a part of our daily life, I can begin to understand this is who God is, this is who His Son is, and this is what He wants for me. And as I begin to do that, I begin to understand things more clearly. I begin to see what God wants me to be. And then when I read a passage of Scripture, like in the book of Galatians chapter 5, and it says, "But the fruit of the Spirit, love, joy, peace." If I just had those three aspects of the fruit, I would say life was good. Because I love life, I enjoy it, and I have the peace of God. You know, Paul said in the book of Philippians, "And the peace of God that passeth all understanding shall keep our hearts and minds through Christ Jesus." Because what Christ has done for us, it gives me the opportunity to have the peace of God. Maybe you've never experienced the peace of God. Maybe you don't know what it's like to put your head on a pillow at night and lay down and say, "My conscience is clear. I have nothing between me and the Lord that I need to work out. And so as I lay my head on this pillow, I'm experiencing the peace of God that passeth all understanding." And you say, "Tom, do you understand that?" Not any more than you do. But I do know this. In Psalm 103, verse 12, the psalmist said, "As far as the east is from the west, I remember your sins no more." What's God say to us about our sins? If we confess those sins to Him, "As far as the east is from the west," and that's no measurement. There's no boundary there. But He said, "I'll never remember your sin." That's what our Heavenly Father has done for us, because He says in another psalm, "I'll bury it in the deepest sea." So what God is saying to us, I can have this love, I can have this joy, I can have this peace, and it's all free. But we have to be careful to cultivate what God has given us. If I'm going to be a better person, I can't be a better person unless I know what the Scripture says about how I attain to being that better person. Now, I've used this line so many times, when I get up tomorrow, I'm turning over a new leaf. Now, ministry was never better when Howard and Barb Clayton were here at Grace Community, and they were the mainstay, they were the brains of the outfit, and I would say that phrase in front of Barb, but I'm going to turn over a new leaf. And she told me one time, she said, "Tom, you've probably turned over enough leaves to cover the whole woods back there behind the church." And she said, "I really don't see any difference." And we laughed, but I thought about that. We can say, "I'm going to change. I'm going to turn over a new leaf." But if you don't have something to help you do that, it's not going to make any difference. It's simply words. Now, it's like an athlete that at the end of their career, they might say, "I could have done better if I would have worked at it." Now, that's a sad thing to say, "I could have done better." If you could have done better, you should have. I want to be the best Christian that I can be. Not that other people might say someday that, "Boy, he was really something." I'm not interested in that. I'm interested in somebody saying, "You could see Jesus through his life because his life was different." That's what life is all about. If modeling the life of Jesus Christ through your own life, it's not about me. I don't care if anybody ever remembers Tom Mansbarger. I want him to remember Jesus. But I want to say to you, for the entire fellowship today, we thank you for listening. Come join us. God bless you.
5: Well, good morning and welcome to another Living Faith and Yellow Creek Lake Gospel Fellowship message here on 105.9 The Bash this morning. I'm Wade Weaver. We're going to be doing a little sermon on the parable of the weeds, Matthew 13, 24 through 30, and then 36 through 43. Okay, let's start with verse 24. Jesus told them another parable. The kingdom of heaven is like a man who sowed good seed in his field. But while everyone was sleeping, his enemy came and sowed weeds among the wheat and went away. When the wheat sprouted and formed heads, then the weeds also appeared. Well, the owner's servants came to him and said, "Sir, didn't you sow good seed in your field? Where then did the weeds come from?" He replied, "An enemy did this." The servants asked him, "Do you want us to go and pull them up?" "No," he answered, "because while you are pulling the weeds, you may uproot the wheat with them. Let both grow together until the harvest. At that time, I will tell the harvesters, 'First collect the weeds and tie them in bundles to be burned. Then gather the wheat and bring it into my barn.'" And then Jesus explains the parable right here. This doesn't happen that often, but we're going to go to verse 36. "Then he left the crowd and went into the house. His disciples came to him and said, 'Explain to us the parable of the weeds in the field.' He answered, 'The one who sowed the good seed is the Son of Man. The field is the world, and the good seed stands for the people of the kingdom. The weeds are the people of the evil one.

Amen. Well, grace and peace to you from our Heavenly Father and Lord and Savior, Jesus Christ. Let anyone with ears listen. That's how Jesus ends this parable. And it's a strange way to end it because he's about to explain the whole thing to his disciples just a few verses later. If he's going to hand us the interpretation anyway, why does he bother saying, let anyone with ears listen at all? Because a parable isn't a riddle you solve once and then set aside. It's a word that keeps working on you. Jesus explains this one plainly, plot point by plot point, and it still has ears to find. It still has work to do in us. So even though we know how this story ends, I want us to sit inside it a little while because the explaining doesn't drain the parable of its power. It aims that power straight at us. It's the third Sunday in July. It's hot. And if you have a garden or even a few tomato plants in a pot on the porch, you know exactly what's growing in it right now besides tomatoes. Weeds don't take a summer off. They come up fast. They come up thick. And if you've let a garden go for even 2 or 3 weeks in this heat, you know the sinking feeling of looking out and not being able to tell at a glance what you planted and what just showed up on its own. That's the picture Jesus paints. A man sows good seed in his field. Somebody's field. Good field, good seed, good sower. This isn't a story about bad soil or bad seed. Everything starts right. And then, while everyone is asleep, an enemy comes, sows weeds among the wheat, and slips away. Nobody sees it happen. That's important. Nobody catches the enemy in the act. The weeds just appear, mixed in among the wheat, and by the time anyone notices, it's too late to ask, how did this get here? Without also asking, what do we do about it now? This is the question underneath every generation's version of the same field. If God's creation is good, and it is, Genesis says so, God himself says so, where did the weeds come from? Why is there evil mixed into a good world? Jesus doesn't give us a philosophy lecture on the origin of evil. He gives us a farmer standing in his field looking at a mess he didn't make that showed up anyway. The servants come to the farmer with the obvious question, didn't you sow good seed? Then where did the weeds come from? He tells them plainly, an enemy did this. And they respond the way any of us would respond, the way you'd respond looking at your own garden or your own church or your own family or your own news feed. Do you want us to go pull them up? It's a reasonable offer. It's what you'd do with actual weeds in an actual garden. Go out with a bucket and gloves and start yanking. Early, before the roots go deep, before they choke out what you actually planted. Every instinct we have says, deal with it now, deal with it fast, sort it out before it gets worse. And the farmer says no. No, lest in gathering the weeds, you root up the wheat along with them. Let both grow together until the harvest. That answer should stop us, because it's not the answer we'd give. If someone offered to pull the weeds out of your garden right now in this heat, with everything already threatening to get away from you, you'd say yes. Please go. And Jesus has the farmer say no. Here's where I think this parable gets its teeth into us, and it's not primarily about the existence of evil in the world. We already knew evil was in the world. We didn't need a parable to tell us that. The real temptation this story exposes is something closer to home. It's the servant's desire to go do something about it. Their desire to sort, to clean the field, to be the ones who finally separate the good from the bad and get this thing under control. Well, that desire isn't evil in itself. It looks like zeal. It looks like justice. It looks, honestly, like faith. We want your field to be pure. Lord, let us help. But Jesus says that desire, acted on now in our timing by our hands, does more damage than the weeds themselves. Lest in gathering the weeds, you root up the wheat along with them. Think about what that means, practically. It means the sorting instinct, even when it's aimed at real weeds, cannot be trusted to leave the wheat standing. You cannot get close enough to pull up evil without your hands also closing around some of the good, some of the growing,

some of the not yet finished work of God in another person's life. The roots are tangled underground in ways you cannot see from where you're standing. You don't have to look far to see this instinct at work. It shows up in congregations when someone becomes convinced they can finally tell who's really faithful and who isn't, who belongs and who doesn't, and starts quietly, or not so quietly, weeding the pews. It shows up in families at the dinner table when love starts to feel conditional on getting someone to see things the right way. It shows up in marriages, in the slow accumulation of scorekeeping, each person keeping a private tally of the other's weeds. It shows up at work in the way we categorize colleagues as either allies or obstacles. And it shows up, especially right now, in politics, in the exhausting, everywhere pressure to sort the world and sort each other into the righteous and the enemy, ahead of any harvest, ahead of any final word. None of these are new temptations, but summer has a way of turning up the heat on all of them, doesn't it? Everything feels a little more raw in July, tempers included. And notice, the warning here isn't just don't judge outsiders. It's aimed just as sharply inward at the church. It is entirely possible to sit in a pew and start quietly deciding who around you is real wheat and who's a weed. Who's faithful enough? Who's serious enough? Who's in and who's just taking up space? That impulse can feel like discernment. Jesus calls it what it is, reaching for a sickle that isn't yours to hold. Now, later, away from the crowds, the disciples ask Jesus to explain the parable, and he does, plainly, without hedging. The sower of the good seed is the Son of Man. The field is the world. The good seed are the children of the kingdom. The weeds are the children of the evil one. The enemy who sowed them is the devil. The harvest is the end of the age, and the reapers are angels. Notice who is not on that list. There's a sower, and there's an enemy, and there are reapers, angels, at the harvest, at the end. There is no servant standing in the middle of the field with a sickle in July. That job was offered, and it was refused. It belongs to Christ and to his angels, at his time, not ours. Just as the weeds are gathered and burned with fire, so will it be at the end of the age. The Son of Man will send his angels, and they will gather out of his kingdom all causes of sin and all lawbreakers and throw them into the fiery furnace. Then the righteous will shine like the sun in the kingdom of their Father. This is real judgment. Jesus doesn't soften that. Evil does not get to stay mixed in with good forever. There's an end of the age. There is a harvest. And there's a separation that finally, fully happens. But it happens in Christ's hands, on Christ's timing. And it happens completely, not the partial, blind, damage-prone sorting we're so eager to start on, doing it on our own. Underneath all of this sits a truth that's harder for us to hear than it should be. God's favor toward the wheat isn't earned by the wheat, and it isn't handed out according to any standard of fairness we'd recognize. The good seed are called children of the kingdom, not because they proved themselves good soil, but because the sower planted them there. That's grace. That's election. God's mercy is not distributed the way we would distribute it, evenly, predictably, according to merit we could measure. It's given according to his own saving word, sown by his own hand in a field of his own choosing. This matters because so much of our anxiety about weeds in the world and weeds in the church and weeds in ourselves comes from measuring God against our own sense of what's fair. Why does he let that person go on so long? Why didn't he do something? Why is the field still such a mess? Those questions can be honest cries of the heart, but they can also become part of the very problem the parable describes. Another way of demanding
that God run his field by our rules on our schedule. The righteous in this parable are not described as those who sorted correctly. They're described as those who live by faith, who trust what God has said rather than trying to settle everything by what they can see with their own eyes in the field right now. So, what do we do with a field we can't fully sort? We let both grow together until the harvest. That's not passivity. And it isn't indifference to evil. It's trust. Specifically, trust that the one who planted the field is also the one who will bring in the harvest, and that his judgment, when it comes, will be complete and right in a way ours never could be. This frees us from an exhausting job we were never equipped to do. You are not appointed judge of your congregation. You are not appointed judge of your family, your coworkers, your neighbors, or the stranger on the other side of the political aisle. That is not a failure of your discernment. It was never your job description to begin with. The line between wheat and weed doesn't run neatly between us and them. Even many religious scholars who were once atheists said that the line runs through every human heart. You'd be pulling up more than you know, in fields more tangled than you can see, including in yourself. What is your job then? To sow, to water, to bear with the field as it is, weeds and all, trusting the sower and waiting for the reaper he sends. To keep listening, let anyone with ears listen, because that word sown into you is what makes you wheat in the first place. Not your sorting, not your vigilance, his word taking root. Here's where this parable finally lands, and it's good news. It's not a scolding. The mixed field we live in, the disappointments in the church, the division in our families, the mess of our public life, the weeds we find even in our own hearts, when we're honest, none of that is the last word. The harvest is coming. Christ himself will gather the wheat into his barn. He will remove the evil that's tangled itself into this world, root and all, completely, and he will not need your help to do it. Until then, we live by faith and not by sight. We stop demanding that the field look finished today. We let the sun shine on wheat and weeds alike a little longer, trusting the one who planted us there. And we take our hands off the sickle, because it was never ours to carry. The Lord who sowed the good seed is the same Lord who will bring in the harvest. That's not a burden laid on you. That's the promise you get to rest in. Let anyone with ears listen. Amen.

Good morning and happy Sunday, everyone. Welcome to the Christian Pursuit, where we learn to pursue Christ together. My name is Chris Pontot. I'm the minister at the Rowan Christian Church. Services are held weekly at 10 a.m. on 240 East Allen Street here in Rowan, Indiana. We hope you'll be blessed by our services as we learn to pursue Christ together. Again, my name is Chris Pontot, and this is the Christian Pursuit. Now on to the message. Have you ever played an icebreaker game? You know, when you meet a new group of people, like at a church camp, for example, you have to say your name, your favorite superhero, you know, something along those lines, right? And there's dozens of different questions you can run through. In fact, you can find a lot of these kinds of games on Instagram Reels or on TikTok. They even make board games for you to play icebreaker questions. One such question is, if you could be any animal, what would you be? Some of the most popular answers, just from quick Google search, are dolphins, because of their intelligence. Eagles, they're a symbol of freedom. Dogs, for their loyalty. You know, lions, tigers, and bears, oh my. Or maybe if you ask a little kid, they might say unicorns or dinosaurs. But you know what no one ever answers for the question, what kind of animal would you be? No one ever says sheep. No one ever wants to be a shaggy, smelly sheep. Now, what if you asked Jesus that same question? What kind of an animal would you be? We might be surprised at the answer. If you remember through the scriptures, Jesus is pictured as two different kinds of animals. One is a lion, you know, the Lion of Judah, the king, the conqueror. But the second is a sheep. An innocent lamb is before its shearers is silent, so the prophecy in Isaiah goes. But also John the Baptist says he is the Lamb of God who takes away the sin of the world. See, Jesus humbled himself to such a low position, he was not only able to relate to mankind, but be the servant that man needed. Boy, that says a lot about the kind of person that Jesus is. Though he could remain just the lion as God himself in heaven, he chose to let go of that privilege, of those prerogatives, and become a lowly man, even to the point of sacrificing himself, putting himself lower than us, so that he could lift us higher. You know, this says a lot about Jesus. But now let's ask this question. Let's take it one step further. You know what kind of animal the church is pictured as? That's right, you guessed it. A sheep. And the image of a sheep is not very flattering, but it depicts two main things. It pictures the kind of people we ought to be for Jesus and the kind of shepherd that he is for us. In talking to the Jews, Jesus brings up how he has flock, sheep, from a different pasture to bring into his flock. That is, of course, being the Gentiles. So us Gentile Christians are referred to as sheep. Jesus is called the Good Shepherd. In John chapter 10, verse 11, it says, I am the good shepherd. The good shepherd lays down his life for the sheep. All of us who are part of his flock, we recognize his voice and we come running. We follow him and not all the other voices in the world. When Jesus is your shepherd, he truly takes care of you. The sheep know his voice. They follow him. They trust him. They live by him. Well, David said it this way, the Lord is my shepherd. Let's echo that call today. But if Jesus is the good shepherd, and he is, what does that mean? Not many of us are shepherds today, especially in 21st century America. But even if we have animals, it's not like the way that shepherds did it back in antiquity. So Jesus is the good shepherd. Let's turn to Psalm 23 today. And let's learn what it looks like for Jesus to be our shepherd. First, in Psalm 23, our main text, we learn that the good shepherd provides. Psalm 23, verses 1 and 2 says, the Lord is my shepherd.
I shall not want. He makes me lie down in green pastures. He leads me beside still waters. When the Lord is your shepherd, you have everything you could possibly need. He's not the kind to see the sheep as beneath him or that they're lesser creatures. Truthfully, he could. He could have seen us as the most helpless of all livestock and that we need extra attention and care and guidance and that we're just a nuisance. But the Lord doesn't see us that way. Jesus himself said in John 15:13, "Greater love is no one than this, that someone lay down his life for his friends." But Jesus went even further than that and died for his enemies. That's what Romans chapter 5 depicts. That while we were still sinners, Christ died for us. So he took enemies that were broken sinners and gave them a reason to believe. Now they are sheep of his pasture and they get all the benefits. The good shepherd provides. And there in Psalm 23, in the first two verses, we learn that the good shepherd provides enough, and he provides peace. He provides enough. He knows what I need before I ask. He leads me to where I need to be. He allows me to learn, to develop skills, to face a challenge, or to bring me to a place of rest. I won't be in want. I'll have everything I could possibly need and more. The Lord always provides enough. In the Sermon on the Mount, Jesus tells believers not to worry about what they will eat, what they will drink, or what they will wear. Gentiles, non-believers, worry about those things and chase after them. Instead, Matthew 6:33 says, "But seek first his kingdom and his righteousness, and all these things will be added to you." He beckons us to let tomorrow worry about itself. Trust in God because he provides everything you need. He provides enough. And truly, it is sufficient. But the Good Shepherd also provides peace. No more worries or anxieties. Dangers and enemies may surround, but it's as if they're not there because the Lord provides a peace that we cannot begin to fathom. Philippians 4:7 says, "And the peace of God, which surpasses all understanding, will guard your hearts and your minds in Christ Jesus." He is a guard for the soul, replacing the fears of the world with a divine peace that's unlike any other. The Good Shepherd provides peace. You know, when we read passages like Psalm 23, it's easy to make it about us. I shall not want. I lay on green pastures. I walk beside quiet waters, etc. Yes, there are blessings for having the Lord as our shepherd. But let's take a step back and let's ask, what does this passage tell me about the Lord? Well, what it tells me is that he puts the needs of the sheep above his own. He puts the needs of the sheep above his own. He cares enough to leave the comfort of heaven to become a man, to dwell with us, and even to die for us. Even more than that, after his resurrection, he now lives for us, always interceding before the Father on our behalf. He doesn't leave us to our own devices, but he guides us in the right paths so that we can grow in his righteousness. Truly, Jesus restores the soul. He brings us back to the place where we were always meant to be, with God. It all starts when believers willingly put themselves under his guidance and his care. The sheep always bear the mark of their shepherd. In the book A Shepherd Looks at Psalm 23, the author Philip Keller discusses how when a shepherd takes on a flock, he puts his mark on the sheep. In that very first chapter, "The Lord is My Shepherd," when he's discussing this reality and how that looks, he explains how he himself, being a shepherd, marks his own sheep. He chooses one ear, lays it upon a wood block, and etches a specific shape into the ear, a permanent reminder and sign that shows everybody who the sheep belongs to.
I know that kind of sounds painful and odd. But you know, Jesus does the same thing for us. When we choose Jesus, he gives us his mark, the Holy Spirit. And everything changes. And you know something? It can be painful sometimes. Because it means we have to die to ourselves, die to our old ways of life. Get rid of the sin that so easily entangles and pursue Christ. Now that we have his Holy Spirit in us, our desire is for God. Our fruit is the Spirit's. Our attitudes and actions transform. Jesus makes us his and gives us everything we could possibly need pertaining to life and godliness. The Good Shepherd provides. But also, the Good Shepherd protects. In our text, Psalm 23, verses 3 and 4, it says, "He restores my soul. He leads me in paths of righteousness for his name's sake. Even though I walk through the valley of the shadow of death, I will fear no evil, for you are with me. Your rod and your staff, they comfort me." Notice something. The shepherd is leading in paths of righteousness. And sometimes, that path goes through the valley of the shadow of death. When we look around us, we see darkness, uncertainty, harsh environments, and even enemies. Yet when we follow the Good Shepherd, we remain on the right path. Instead of letting us stay in our own comfortable patch of greenery, he takes us onward. Because he knows that if we stay where we're comfortable, eventually that patch of green grass will become barren and dry. And that'll ultimately end in our harm. He leads us through a dark valley to better pastures on the other side. And if he is leading, he has a reason, and he's able to protect us. There are often streams of water and fresh grass in the valley for the sheep to partake in on the journey. He brings times of refreshing even on a difficult journey. It can be hard to see those refreshing times while in the midst of darkness, but the shepherd is leading with purpose and vision. Sometimes when we are driving home from my in-law's house, about 30 minutes away, my girls, who are 6 and under, ask if we're going the right way. "Are you sure this is the way, Dad?" "Yes, this is the right way." They'll keep asking. They don't think this is the way we should go. The thing is, I know the way. That's why I'm behind the wheel. I'm going to make sure that they get home safely. Why do we go through suffering and hardship? This doesn't seem like the right way. Folks, it's not because God is absent, but it's because he is working. God is not absent, he is working. Notice his tools. He has a rod and a staff. The rod, you can almost think of it like a spear for a long-range attack weapon. But he also has the staff for a defense in case something comes and attacks up close. But that staff can also be used for guidance, to keep the sheep on the right path, and also for discipline, a great knock on the head should they need it. At the core, we find that God is not dropping us off in a hot zone, waiting to see if we'll be devoured. Rather, he's taking us somewhere better. It just might break us out of our comfort zones and go through some challenges before we arrive where he wants us to be. Sometimes we're learning lessons. Perhaps Christ is revealing to us things about ourselves. Maybe he's showing his strength. Or it could be about us giving up things that are weighing us down, learning to trust him more. Do you remember Gideon in Judges chapter 7? You know, the Midianites were holding captive Israel, so God raised up Gideon, called him out of his fear to go and fight the Midianites, free Israel. And he had this huge army. 32,000 men for Israel. But God said it's too much. Israel's going to take this victory and have it for their own glory instead of giving God the praise that he deserves. So God whittled down Israel's army from 32,000 men down to 10,000. But God still said it was too many. So he whittled it down further, shrinking it from 10,000 down to 300. And God said, it was enough.
Gideon and his ragtag team of 300 drove out around 135,000 Midianite soldiers. God gave them the victory. Things may seem dark with no end in sight, but remember, we are on the path of righteousness when we follow His lead. Keep your eyes on Jesus, because He alone knows the way through the valley. So yes, the Good Shepherd protects. But third of all, the Good Shepherd pursues. In our text, Psalm 23, verses 5 and 6, it says, "You prepare a table before me in the presence of my enemies. You anoint my head with oil, my cup overflows. Surely goodness and mercy will follow me all the days of my life, and I will dwell in the house of the Lord forever." Even in the presence of enemies, Christ prepares a table and anoints with oil. Christ knows what's detrimental and what isn't. He canvasses the area, makes things ready, and shows no fear, even though enemies are all around. Greater than the presence of enemies is the presence of Christ. Let me say that again, just so that you remember it. Greater than the presence of enemies is the presence of Christ. Blessings abundant, protection from the things big and small. And He puts oil upon us. Constant care and help, even with little things that can turn into big problems. That picture of oil is quite interesting. If you read back in that book by Philip Keller, A Shepherd Looks at Psalm 23, he talks about the need for oil in protecting the sheep. There's little flies that'll start getting around their nose, get in their eyes, and it'll try to crawl up their nose, give them diseases, cause a lot of problems. So they take some oil, a specific kind of oil that they'll mix up, and they'll put it on the sheep's head. They'll put it around their nose, and it keeps the flies away. Something so small will eventually cause a big problem. So this idea of oil, it protects, and it cleanses. Jesus does the same for us. And not only that, remember in our text, my cup overflows. When the Lord is my shepherd, my cup overflows. Sometimes it seems like my cup overflows with overwhelm. Trials, doubt, anxiety. Jesus experienced a very similar thing in the Garden of Gethsemane. He was feeling the weight of the moment. His body is preparing to endure the full weight of sin while on the cross. And he experienced such stress, he began to sweat drops of blood. And he called his disciples together and said that I am weary, sorrowful unto death, so pray with me. Jesus goes off by himself a little further. And in Matthew 26:39, Jesus prays, "My Father, if it be possible, let this cup pass from me. Nevertheless, not as I will, but as you will." But you know something? Christ drank the cup of suffering in the garden so that we could have a cup of blessing. Now, instead of a cup of overwhelm, our cup overflows with Christ. We may share the same sufferings and the same discomforts that Christ endured, but we also share in His glory. And back in our text in Psalm 23, in verse 6, goodness and mercy follow me all the days of my life. The good shepherd leaves the 99 in pursuit of the one that wandered off. Whether the sheep left in pursuit of something new, or it accidentally left the sheep by accident, or it departed because he was just done with it. The good shepherd pursues the one lost sheep to bring him back to the fold. The good things Jesus has done follow me. Even when I think I know what's best for me, or I'm unsure of where to go or what to do, I can always rely on my shepherd to seek me out and bring me home. Because when the Lord is my shepherd, Christ is my home, and I choose to dwell in His house forever. He pursues me in the highs and the lows because He loves me. And He wants me to dwell with Him forever. The Good Shepherd pursues.
You know, that's a psalm that we're all familiar with. It's comforting and it presents a beautiful picture of our Lord. But there's a problem. At least an apparent problem. Our Lord is at the right hand of the Father right now. He's in heaven. He's not physically with us, leading us as he did the 12 disciples. He's in heaven. So how is he shepherding us here on earth? That's where church leadership comes into play. Ephesians 4:11 says, "And he gave the apostles, the prophets, the evangelists, and the shepherds and teachers." In the New Testament, there are three words that describe the office of elder. The first is simply elder, meaning an older, wise, mature man in the faith. The second word is overseer, the watching over the congregation, providing for their needs while protecting them. And the third word is often translated pastor or shepherd. See, at the beginning, when the church was first founded, Christ made some men apostles and prophets to reveal truth, to write scripture, to institute the church. Then for the rest of time, Christ left preachers and elders to lead his church, to care for his flock. He left us with lead Christians to lead Christians closer to Christ. We want to be on the same page as Christ to see what he expects from leadership in his church. So what does it look like for an elder to be a shepherd like Jesus? Well, how about we flip to a new text, 1 Peter 5, verses 1 through 4. 1 Peter 5, 1 through 4 says, "So I exhort the elders among you, as a fellow elder, and a witness of the sufferings of Christ, as well as a partaker in the glory that's going to be revealed. Shepherd the flock of God that is among you, exercising oversight, not under compulsion, but willingly, as God would have you, not for shameful gain, but eagerly, not domineering over those in your charge, but being examples to the flock. And when the chief shepherd appears, you'll receive the unfading crown of glory." Jesus, the Lord, he is the good shepherd and the chief shepherd. See, Jesus is the model pastor, and all subsequent elders pattern their leadership after him. Elders are lead Christians who can bring a bridge, who can be a bridge that the sheep of a congregation can use to get closer to Jesus. Peter, who later on in his life became an elder in addition to an apostle, he encouraged those elders to lead in the ways of Christ. So how are elders supposed to function in this church today? The same way that Jesus functions as our shepherd. Shepherds provide, protect, and pursue. So be elders that provide. Just like Jesus, they seek the needs of others above self, in sufferings and in glory, with the heart of Christ, with care and compassion for others, selflessly serving the flock of Christ to build them up in Jesus. As Ephesians 4 tells us, they want to equip the saints for the works of service and to teach them the knowledge of the Son until we all reach full maturity in Christ. So elders provide. But elders also protect. Protect against falsehood and dangers that are all around us. Elders oversee the flock. They intentionally watch over them and offer protection from false doctrine, aka the lies of the devil. They also bring guidance in righteousness through the valley of death, and even correction when it's necessary, and bringing times of refreshing while being rooted in Christ. Elders serve as the examples of righteous lifestyles so that the rest of the sheep can follow after all that they do so that everyone may gain Christ. So elders provide, protect, but they also pursue. Elders manifest God's goodness and mercy. They channel it through their lives, through their words, their encouragement, and their teaching, so that they can build up the flock of God. Jesus is our home, and elders help us dwell in his house forever. They pursue the wayward believer who has intentionally left the flock.
They also go back to the straggler that's behind and bring them up to the flock. They also temper the excited sheep that plows on ahead of everyone else and brings them back so we can all move forward as a unit, guiding, protecting, and even disciplining when necessary. See, the imagery there of Psalm 23, of anointing with oil, is an action that elders are also called to do. In James 5:14, it says, "Is anyone among you sick? Let him call for the elders of the church, and let them pray over him, anointing him with oil in the name of the Lord." I know we often get lost in the idea of, well, what kind of an oil? Should it be just olive oil? Should it be essential oils? You know, what does that actually look like? And what kind of a healing does it bring? I think we begin asking the wrong types of questions. It's more than just a physical sickness. In context, he's talking about confessing your sins to one another, praying for each other that you may be healed. There's a spiritual sickness going on. And elders come to people's houses. Maybe they physically anoint them with oil, but they pray with them. And this idea of anointing with oil, yeah, maybe there's something to it. But we also remember we are all anointed with the Holy Spirit. And so let them pray over you with the power of God, so that all may be brought back. A prayer of blessing. A prayer about spiritual transformation. Because they are spearheading the way to get people to Christ. They're leading in healing, in mending broken hearts and sin-cursed lives by being the bridge that gets people to Jesus. See, elders that are like Jesus provide, protect, and pursue his sheep. When the Lord is our shepherd, we go on a journey. We know that we have abundance in him. He leads us through adversity, and he gives us assurance. Christ has called elders to remind us of those realities. So let's follow the good and chief shepherd and those he called to lead us so we can all dwell in the house of the Lord forever. Thank you for tuning in to The Christian Pursuit. We pray you've been blessed and challenged by the message. My name is Chris Ponchot with the Rowan Christian Church, and we hope you can come out to services this morning at 10 a.m. as we are starting a series on Elisha, looking at the man who served God faithfully. If you can't join us this morning, we hope to see you here next week on The Christian Pursuit, where we learn to pursue Christ together.

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1: From the Minbash area, here's your forecast. Today's going to be mostly sunny with a high in the lower 80s, a mainly clear night for tonight, lows near 60. Sunday to partly cloudy skies Monday with highs in the lower 80s. Partly cloudy with showers will develop for Monday night, a couple of thunderstorms as well, lows in the upper 60s. Mostly cloudy Tuesday with widespread showers and isolated thunderstorms. Temperatures will be in the middle 80s. That's your Minbash area forecast. I'm meteorologist Jim Rinaldi.
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3: 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But listen, that's all I got for my intro. Now let's get ready for a great word that's going to touch your life, all right? So let's get into the word. Here we go. All right, you guys ready? All right, now before we go any further, please help me welcome Peru and everybody online. Put your hands together for them. Praise God. Thank you guys so much for being a part of what we got going on. Now we're going to pray and we're going to get right into 1 Timothy chapter 6. Now guess what, everybody? I hope you read it. And I hope you read into 2 Timothy, because my prayer, my hope, my faith says I'm going to get through chapter 6, and into 2 Timothy chapter 1. That's what my faith says. We'll see if the clock says so. All right, here we go. Father, I thank you for everybody under the sound of my voice. I pray that you bless them, touch them. Let your word transform us and change us for eternity. We love you and we thank you for it. In Jesus' name, everybody says amen. All right, so hey, how many of you read? All right, how many of you need prayer? All right, everybody needs prayer. All right, let's get right into it. No further ado. I really did not feel like we needed to go back into chapter 5 because I did not feel like the context demanded that. So I was totally fine with just starting off straight up with chapter 6, verse 1. So it says this, let as many bondservants, now the word bondservants is in the New King James. If you read an Old King James or even an NIV, it might say slaves. All right, I'll deal with that in just a minute. Let many bondservants or slaves, as are under the yoke, count their own masters worthy of all honor. Now, let's deal with this real quick. Number one, bondservants, slaves, okay? We would not use, first of all, let me just hit this. The term slave, anytime in American culture, you use the word slave, people automatically go back to American history in the situation we had here in American culture. All right? In the Bible, that is not what they're talking about. In the Bible, if you owed a debt, you would actually work for someone to work that debt off. That was considered slavery. Some of you are in slavery. You don't know it. You're in slavery to J.C. Morgan or J.P. Morgan. Is it J.P. Morgan or give me another Wells Fargo? I'm just thinking of house payments right now. I mean, you know, this is the term. Believe it or not, in that culture, you could actually sell your kids into slavery. They could actually pay off a debt. Now, what's interesting is under the law, there was a whole mechanism, though, that every 7 years you were set free from those debts and all that stuff. So I don't want you to think that American culture slavery and Bible slavery are the same, okay? We're not talking the same thing. I will address American slavery in just a second, but I don't want you to think they're exactly the same thing. They're not. More of what you would see today is employee-employer. Okay? So you could literally take, and actually some versions use that term. Let a bondservant, let an employee, as they're under a yoke. What is a yoke? It means their authority. So everyone that works at Abundant Life Church is under the authority of the man in charge. You know what I mean? Every place that you work, you're under that authority. So what does it say about that? Count their own masters worthy of all honor. You're to honor your boss. Even if, I don't know about you, but when I worked in a secular job, I didn't always agree with my bosses. I didn't always think the greatest of them, especially when they were watching things they shouldn't be watching all day in an office. That's weird, all right? But I honored them. I honored them. I did what I needed to do to honor them. Why? So that the name of God and his doctrine may not be blasphemed. That's right. Because here's what you don't realize. What we do, but we don't say it this way. How I conduct myself at work is a reflection of the God I serve. Whether you know that or not, people should want Christians to work for them. Why? They show up early. They work hard. They do what they got to do. They go home. They don't run down the boss. They don't run down the place. They don't speak against it. They're not out to steal from it. They're good people doing a good job for a good reason. Amen? Why? For the kingdom's sake. So let me say it this way. What is he getting at? Here's what he's saying. What is best for me is not important. So if you're a bondservant, or even a slave for that matter, it wasn't about what's best for, watch this, me. It's about what is best for the cause of Christ. So for the cause of Christ, I will be a good employee. For the cause of Christ, I will work hard. For the cause of Christ, I will represent Jesus in the workplace. Does that make sense, everybody? That's what he's after. Let me go there, though, with the other issue of what about slavery? During the time period in American history when this was being dealt with, people would use the statement of Paul to say, see, the Bible supports slavery. That's actually not true. All right? Let me explain it this way. The Apostle Paul never got into social justice or political injustice arguments. He stayed away from them. Why? Here's the main reason. That was not his calling. That was not his calling. Now, please don't be offended. Just because it wasn't his calling doesn't mean it wasn't other people's calling. Okay? The Apostle Paul was there to establish churches, grow people in their faith, appoint leaders, and move on. That was his goal. So we never got into the politics of the city. Notice this, even though he was in different cities, he would never challenge the false gods of that city. That's just not what he did. Now, take that in contrast to John. John, who was against the Gnostics, he wrote books about these people. Why? Because that was his calling. Does everyone understand what I'm saying? So just because Paul is silent about something doesn't necessarily mean he supports it. Let me go there like this. At Abundant Life Church, we don't talk about the homeless. But that doesn't mean we're not for helping the homeless. We don't talk about clothing ministries. But that doesn't mean we're not for clothing ministries. We don't talk too much about, you know, a lot of things. But that doesn't mean we're not for it. It just means that's not my primary calling. Does that make sense, everybody? When you understand it in that context, it makes total sense as to what the Apostle Paul was doing. Now, I want to remind you also, he is imparting how he functions into Timothy, who had a similar calling. So this is why he's telling him to stay away from these things. Watch the next verse. It says this, and those who have a believing master, okay? So if you're a Christian serving under a believing master, let them not despise them because they are the brethren. In other words, he's saying, if you, as a Christian, are underneath a master who's a Christian, don't hate them because you're their slave or you owe them a debt. Don't hate them for that. Don't despise them. Why? But rather serve them because of those who are benefited are believers. In other words, you serve them for the believer's sake. He goes on, and beloved, teach and exhort these things. Does that make sense, everybody? You say, well, I disagree. I think he should have badmouthed them. Well, that's not what the Bible says to do. Okay, all right? It's not what it teaches. So look at the next verse. It goes on. And if anyone teaches otherwise, in other words, anybody else got an opinion, here's what you should do. And does not consent to the wholesome words, even the words of the Lord Jesus Christ, all right, and to the doctrine for which accords to godliness, He is proud. In other words, he's going to say, people that, number one, don't serve underneath, and those who are masters over, if they're not doing it for the gospel's sake, then what's their problem? They're proud, knowing nothing, but is obsessed with disputes and arguments. He said, this is what they're all about. Over words from which come envy, strife, and reviling. The word, we don't use the word reviling, so I wanted to make sure we clarify what that means. It means speech injurious to another's good name. Speech injurious, and I will tell you, with the advent of social media and all this stuff is so far out of control, it ain't even funny. You know what I mean? But the truth of the matter is, as Christians, we should not get involved in that. We should not participate with that. Do y'all hear, you guys get what I'm saying? We should be like no drama kind of people. You know, and I'm going to be honest with you. There are people that are born again, loved, and saved God. They love God. They love God's people and all that. But you know what they love more than all that? Drama. Okay? He's basically saying, stay away from those kind of people. Don't get around those kind of people. It's not going to go well. He goes on to say this. Evil, suspicions. All right, watch the next verse. Useless wranglings. Now, I looked up the word wranglings because I don't know. From my world, you know, wrangling means, you know, alligators. What are you doing over there? We're wrangling alligators, you know. So I wanted to know, what does that word mean? All right, and I know your context may be different. Maybe you do pigs or something. I don't know. Anyway, what does it mean? It means perverse disputing. And actually, the King James calls it perverse disputing. Let me clarify it this way. You ready? Don't argue with people over gender stuff, over this, over that, over everything that the fallen world likes. Don't get involved in that. Now, as a pastor, I feel like I have a responsibility to speak the truth. Okay, let the chips fall where they may. But please don't misunderstand. I do not debate people about this. And you know, there are people like, Pastor Trell, you should debate so-and-so. I'm not debating nobody. I don't even care. I'm responsible for preaching the word. And listen, watch this. I'm responsible for preaching the word, but not convincing the world. Hear the difference? I'm responsible. My calling is to preach the word, not convince the world. And the truth of the matter is, it's not my job, but my job is to preach the word. Does everybody hear the difference? All right, praise God. He goes on to say, he said, of men with corrupt minds and destitute of the truth, just destitute in the truth, who supposes that godliness is the means of gain, from such withdraw yourselves. Now, godliness with contentment is great gain. Boy, that's good. For we brought nothing into this world, and it is certain that we will carry what? Nothing out. Now, I want to talk about just a little bit that godliness with contentment, all right? That's what he's kind of keying on, because he's going to give you a spill about contentment now in this next verse. He says this. He says, in having food and clothing, with these we shall be content. Now, people have taken this verse and said, see, God wants us poor. God don't want us to have nothing. You say, how do they get that? Well, with food and clothing. But it doesn't say a roof over your head, so we shouldn't have houses. Food and clothing, but no kids or family mentioned there. We shouldn't have family or kids. Do you see where I'm coming from? They try and pigeonhole it, and that's not what the text is about. The text is not about prosperity or lack of or abundance of. It's about contentment. It's about contentment. Here's my point. We shall be content. This statement is not about prosperity, but about contentment. It's talking about being content. Paul was not saying God only wants the bare necessities in life. It's the bareness. You guys were thinking it just like I was. You were thinking it just like I was, all right? All right, you know the song. Is that Winnie the Pooh? Huh? Jungle Book. I got all Disney messed up. But anyway, all right. But anyway, you get the idea. It's not that. It's not saying just live like a pauper and hope you get by. That's not what he's saying. I'll show you that here in a minute because you got to remember context is king. But nevertheless, contentment is an issue of the heart. This is what he's saying. So with food and clothing, this we shall be content. In other words, let me paraphrase it. Wherever you find yourself in life, you should find a way to be content. No matter if you have a lot or you have a little. Here's what I will tell you. There are people that have a lot that are very, very miserable people. And there are people that have very little that are some of the most contented people on the planet. You follow me? All right? Why? No matter how much you have, there's also always a reason to want more. Okay? And then yet, there are some people that have figured out that the key to life is not what you do or don't have. It's being content with what you got. Amen? It's being content. I told Michelle this, a couple weeks ago. I said, man, I have just found myself in a place. I'm just content. I'm just happy to be on the planet, happy to be serving God. I love my life. I love my wife. I love my kids. I love my grandkids more. I just love, don't tell them that. All right. But no, on a serious note, I'm content. If I never get or achieve or do another, I'm all right. It's okay. Doesn't bother me at all. I'm completely content. And that's what I believe he's saying, because that right there, how many of you know that right there? That's something money can't buy. You can't buy that stuff. You know what I mean? You can't manufacture that. That only comes from God. And I believe that's important. Look at the next verse. He says this. But those who desire to be rich, now he's going to contrast it with something. Those who are content, and then those who desire to be rich. Okay, now, here's the truth. You ready? He's after the heart of a matter. He goes, but those who desire to be rich fall into a temptation and a snare. And let me just tell you, there are all kinds in this. If you desire to be rich, you're going to be led in a different way than by the Lord. If you're led by the Lord, you will desire what God desires for your life. If you desire to be rich, you're going to make money decisions. I tell the staff all the time, and all the staff that runs all the money and stuff, I tell them all the time, I don't make money decisions. I make heart decisions. Heart decisions. Because if you chase money, you're going to be in a mess eventually. I promise you that. And listen to this, everybody. Those who desire to be rich, we always think that that's talking to rich people. I'm here to tell you, being from Louisiana, there's a lot of those people that want to be rich, and they are the poorest, poorest bunch of people you ever seen in your life. They see money as an ends and a means to happiness. They don't see it as a tool. Some of the most wealthiest people I've ever met in my life see money as simply a tool to advance the kingdom, a tool to bless their lives, a tool to bless other people's lives. That's how they see money. That's how

They're like, oh, you know, Charlie, I had started the church. I'm a pastor at this point. You know what I mean? And they're like, oh, people like you. You be good at it. You know, I was like, okay, all right. Yeah, sure. And I'm like, isn't there election? No, there's no election. That should have been a flag. And then and they were like, and I was like, well, how much? And believe it or not, can I tell you what I was believing for at this time? I wanted to buy Michelle a new wedding band. All right. Truthfully. And it's the one she has on her. That came at a cost. I'll explain. So here we are. And they're like, yeah. And you can make $200 a month for being this union steward. I'm like, oh, this is pretty good. You know, I get to help people and that, right up my lane. Yeah, sure. Sure. I become the union steward, right? They knight me. There you are. You're the union steward. All right. Within 2 months, they closed down the call center downtown. Guess who gets to deliver that news? Guess who everybody hates? I would have paid $2,000 to get out of that appointment at that point in time. I couldn't wait. I waited about 6 months into that. I waited till I had enough money to pay for Michelle's ring. And I, yeah, bye-bye. And I told the Lord, I will never be disobedient again, because the Lord told me before I even went down that path, don't do it. Don't do it. But see, the love of money. And I just wanted to bless Michelle with a new ring. So it was really her fault. I'm just kidding. Don't you tell her that. All right. Anyway, here we go. So, but that really was my heart. And you know what? I mean, the truth of the matter is I learned a valuable lesson in that. And it was small. I mean, it didn't, in the big scheme of life, it was a big lesson for a small thing. Does that make sense? But I learned way back then never to chase money. Do not chase money. I don't make money decisions. I make a heart decision. If it doesn't bear witness with my heart, I'm not doing it. I don't care what it looks like on the money side. Make sense, everybody? There's some other things in life that have taught me that really hard, but that's the easy one. All right, let's go on. It says this, who desire to fall into temptation and a snare. It's a trap. See it as a trap. Look at this next part. And into many foolish and harmful lust, you go down that path, the enemy gets you, and you get rolling. Next thing you know, you're being pulled into something you shouldn't be. Watch this next part. Which drown men in destruction and perdition. Now, it's interesting. He uses the word drown. And let me explain why. You know, you need water to exist. You, without water, you'll die. Would you agree with that? All right, you need water, okay? But you can't breathe water. So you need it in right proportions to your living. Am I making sense, everybody? Money is the same way. Money is good in right proportion to your living. But in an out-of-controlled environment, it becomes your God and you drowned in it, okay? Not good. He goes on to say, for the love of money. Now notice this, everybody. I've heard people on radio. I've heard people teach that money is evil. Money is not evil. Money is not evil. I heard this from Oral Roberts years ago, and I thought it was so good. They asked him one time, and they said, Oral Roberts, if somebody hits Vegas and they win $1 million, and they come to you and they go, I'm going to give you $1 million, and you know that's dirty money from those lotto machines. What are you going to do with it? He goes, at the point that it hits my hands, it's clean money. I'm going to spend it. You know what I mean? Because it's going to be used for the kingdom. And money is neutral. It's not good or bad. So money is not evil. It's the love of money. All right. And I'll define that a little better here in just a second. It goes on to say, look at this. For the love of money, power of purchase or power of influence. Why do people love money? Those two reasons. Power of purchase. I can buy what I want to buy. Or power of influence. I can be somebody I want to be. And the truth of the matter is, both of those are a trap. Money doesn't define you. Whether you got a lot or a little, doesn't make you who you are. God is who made you who you are. Can I get an amen on that? And listen, be sure of this. Do not treat people differently because of their money. Whether they have a lot or a little or none at all, you pray for them, you love them, you treat them with respect and dignity. You do right by that. Amen? Goes on to say this. It is the root of all kinds of evil. The love of money, okay, is the root of all kinds of evil, which some have strayed from the faith in their greediness. And

pierce themselves. Notice that. When you chase money, you're not piercing the world, you're piercing yourself. Pierce themselves through with many sorrows. Hey, sorry, we're moving your job to Indy. That was sorrowful. That was bad. I didn't like it. Had to do it. Why? They were paying me. Did I want that money no more? No. Y'all getting what I'm saying? Don't pierce yourself through with sorrows just because of money. It'll get you in a hot, hot mess. I remember, and I've told you guys this before, but years ago, when we first got married, moved back to Indiana and everything, I wanted a boat. And I didn't ask Michelle's permission. And I just went out and bought this boat, brought it home. She goes, how'd you get the money for that? Now, we had two little kids and no money. How'd you get the money? I took a loan out. Why? Because I'm a man. I'm a grown man. Make my own decision. That boat set for a year and a half, and I couldn't sell it for nothing. Thing cost me so much problems and agony. Point being this, those of you that think you can get away with this, you're not going to outsmart God. I promise you that. That's not the way it works. Look at this next one. You ready? It goes on. God does not mind us having money as long as money does not have us. Right? That's why the love of money is the root of all evil, not money itself. Listen to this. Money is just the tool. Watch this. Money is our slave. Money is never our master. If money is driving everything you're doing, it's your master. You're not serving God. That's actually called idol worship. Okay? Do not do that. You don't serve money. Money serves you. Look at the next verse. But you, O man of God, everybody say, woman or man of God. Say it right now. All right, that's you. That's you. O man of God. So I'll go, O Charlie, flee from these things and pursue what? So I'm going to stay away from the love of money. I'm going to stay away from these things, arguing and battling that don't profit anybody. What am I going to do? I'm going to pursue righteousness, godliness, faith, love, patience, gentleness. I'm going to fight the good fight of what? Faith. It's about my faith. Lay hold, seize with the opportunity on eternal life, to which you were also called and have confessed through the good confession in the presence of what? Many witnesses. Now watch this next verse. He goes on, and I urge you in the sight of God, who gives life to all things, and before Christ Jesus, who witnessed with a good confession before Pontius Pilate, that you keep this commandment. What commandment is he talking about? Right here. Oh, flee from these things and pursue these. That's the commandment. He's not talking about the Ten Commandments. He's talking about, oh, man of God, flee these things and pursue these things. Then four verses later, three verses later, that you may keep the commandment, fleeing from those things and pursuing those other things. He says, without spot, blameless until the Lord Jesus Christ at his appearing. Does that make sense, everybody? Now we get into the next part. He goes, which he will manifest in his own time. He who is blessed in only, potentate means all powerful. I don't know why we don't just say it. I would rewrite the Bible and use words that I like. All right. I would. All right. But anyway, the King of Kings and the Lord of Lords, who alone is immortal or immortality, dwelling in unapproachable light. I'm telling you, anytime you study about heaven, anytime you study about near-death experiences, as far as God's concerned, you will find out that it's always about light. God is light. His radiance is awesome. Believe it or not, most people believe that study heaven a lot, which myself included. We believe that God sits on the throne and he is light and he lights the city of God. Even the walls are lit up. It's so bright. Now, here's what it says about that. It says, dwelling is unapproachable light, whom no man has seen nor can see. No one, you would be consumed by the light of God. It's only in your glorified body will you be able to stand before the glory of God. To whom be honor and everlasting power. Everybody say the last word. Amen. Now, here we go. He's going to give some more instructions. Instructions concerning the rich. Now, command those who are rich. Now, I'll be honest with you. I did a series years ago on the fact that everyone in America, believe it or not, is rich.
When the average living around the world, the average around the world is $2 a day, you compared to that, you're rich. If you live in America, you're rich. You don't know that, but you really are. Nevertheless, here we go. Command those who are rich. So everybody, you can agree or disagree whether that's you or not. I remember when I felt rich, when I could buy insurance and keep it like for 12 months. Some of y'all don't remember the day whenever you bought it for 1 month to get plates and then you just hope you don't get nobody. We were talking this week in the office and we were talking to some of our younger people who cracked me up because I said, yeah, we were talking about the idea that bouncing a check are non-sufficient funds. And they were like, huh? Yeah, forget about it. How many of you remember writing a check to cover the check that you wrote the check for? All right. Command those who are poor not to write a check that covers a check that, see, that should be, a, okay, anyway. Command those who are rich. He's going to give you two things. In the present age, not to be haughty, nor to trust in uncertain riches. So there are the two things. Don't be haughty, snooty patootie, high-minded, thinking you got something because you drive this or live in that or have this money. And not to be, watch this, trusting in those riches. You don't put your trust in those, put your trust in God. He says, but in the living God who gives us richly all things to what? Enjoy. Now, if being rich was evil, number one, you got a lot of problems with the Old Testament people. Solomon was the richest man that ever lived on the planet. Abraham was rich. A lot of people in the Old Testament were rich. I'm not here to wear you out on that. Also, though, the Bible doesn't say rebuke those who are rich and tell them to give all their stuff to somebody else. So what it says command those who are rich not to be haughty, nor to trust in them. That's what it says. Amen? If it was evil to be rich, then the Bible would say so right there. It doesn't. Let's look at the next verse. Tell those who are rich in this world, with this world's wealth, to quit being, this is from the Message Bible, and I read this and I thought, man, I got to use that because I think it says it clear. Here's what it says. Tell those who are rich with this world's wealth to quit being so full of themselves and so obsessed with money, which is here today and gone tomorrow. Tell them to go after God who piles on all the riches we could ever manage. Amen? He will pile on riches. And that just doesn't mean money, in my opinion. Look at this. To do good, to be rich in helping others, and to be extravagantly generous. Amen. If they do that, they will build a treasury that will last, gaining life that is truly life. Come on, somebody. I believe that is exactly what that text is trying to say. And I thought that was a great translation in the Message Bible. Look at this next verse now. Let them do good that they be rich in good works. That's the verse we were just reading. Be ready to give, willing to share, storing up for themselves a good foundation for the time to come that they may lay hold of eternal life. Now, let me just say what that's saying. You ready? You cannot take your money with you. How many of y'all agree with that? And I've said this for years. 2 weeks after you, but within 2 weeks of your passing, they're going to load up everything you got and sell it off. Seriously. It's all gone. All right? Matter of fact, let me tell you what's a travesty in American culture. You got people who work their whole lives. We've seen this in our own family. Work their whole lives to get this big bank account. Only to get to where they live in a nursing home and you got to basically give the money away so that the government or the nursing home don't get it. And that's such a travesty. That to me feels so wrong that people would work so hard and their family just can't have that money. So wrong. But nevertheless, here it goes on. But you can send it on before you by investing it into other people's lives. Isn't that right? Can't take it with you, but you can invest it into somebody else's life and bless somebody else and transform their life. Can I get an amen? All right, here we go. Last verse of this chapter. O Timothy, guard what is committed to your trust. I believe he is talking to him about being the pastor of Ephesus and being the bishop over Ephesus. Guard what is in your trust. People get offended when I tell people, man, I want to guard the things that God has put under my authority. And people are offended whenever you do guard it. Like, well, I just can't believe he said stop that. Yeah, stop that. Don't act like a fool.
Be nice. Treat people well. Guard it. Does that make sense, everybody? All right. Listen to this. Avoid the profane and idle babbling and the contradictions of what is falsely called knowledge. Boy, that's the truth. By professing it, some have strayed concerning the faith. Grace be with you. Everybody say it. Amen. Now we're ready for 2 Timothy chapter 1. And believe it or not, we're going to be all right. Look at this now. Let's go there. Paul to Timothy. Here's what you're going to find. 1 Timothy 64 AD. 2 Timothy 66 to 67. Here's what else you need to know. The Apostle Paul and Luke are together in prison. The prison dungeon in Rome. Now, in the first time he was in prison, it wasn't so bad. He could see visitors. People came and went. He was able to write. He was able to do a lot of things. This time he's in Rome, and it's not good. He is in the dungeon. He's in the lowest of lows. And this is why you're going to see the text very different. Listen to this. I put this in here. This is my thoughts. Paul shows emotions more than intellect in 2 Timothy. You see the emotional human side of him. He says things like this. He missed his friends. I have remembrance of thee in my prayers night and day. See, he remembers his friends. All have forsaken him. All of which are in Asia have turned away from me. All right. Poor prison conditions. He tells him, hey, the cloak that I have over there at Troas, at Carpus, he says, when thou come, bring it with you. In other words, I wish I just had a blanket. I mean, so his conditions now are very, very tough. But nevertheless, he's like, hey, here I am. And you'll see some great positive things, but I want you to understand this is the lowest of lows and he's at the end of his life. All right. So here, look at the first verse. And again, some of this will sound like 1 Timothy, so I'm not going to wear you out with it. I'm just going to point it out. Paul, an apostle of Jesus Christ, by the will of God, in 1 Timothy, by the commandment of God. 2 Timothy, by the will of God. In other words, the will of God is the commandment of God. It's the same. All right, just showing you a contrast. According to the promise of life, which is in Christ Jesus. To Timothy, a beloved son, you'll hear his emotions now. A beloved son, grace, mercy, and peace from God the Father and Christ Jesus our Lord. Look at this next part. I thank God, whom I serve with a pure conscience, as my forefathers did, as without ceasing I remember you in my prayers night and day, greatly desiring to see you and being mindful of your tears, that I may be filled with joy when I call to remembrance the genuine, the authentic faith that is in you. Now, are you hearing the emotion in it? He's like, man, I remember us being together, and I remember the genuineness, the authentic faith that you had. I remember that. He goes on to say, which dwelt first in your grandmother. He knew his grandmother, Lois, and which is also in your mother, Eunice. No, notice this. The Apostle Paul had ministered to his mother and grandmother, and they were born again under Paul's ministry. And so Paul knew the family, which is amazing. And he remembers them. Now, it's interesting that Timothy's father was not. He was a Gentile. But it is interesting that his mother was a Jew. She converted to Christianity, so on and so forth. Now, let's go on. And I am persuaded is in you also that faith. Watch this. Therefore, I remind you to stir up the gift of God which is in you through the laying on of my hands. Now, he addressed this in 1 Timothy, but he's saying it again. Stir up that gift that you got. You got a gift, man, and that is preaching, teaching, and ministering to the body and loving on the people. You keep that stirred up. This actual term comes from fire. It was actually a term being used around fire, like it's to stir up coals to keep the fire going. This is actually what he's trying to say. You wouldn't translate it that way, but that's the way he's talking about it. Stir up the coals on the inside to keep the fire of God on the inside going. That came through the laying on of my hands. For God has not given you, help me out, a spirit of fear. Now, why is this important? You're going to find out a little bit later that everybody has taken and forsaken Paul because now he's in jail. He's in prison. Now you say, well, what's the difference? Think about it. The leading apostle of that day is in prison. And there were a lot of people who, once he went to prison, they said, oh,
We don't need to follow him. We don't. He's not anybody. He's not anybody. And you know what? That's a shame because he actually wrote so much of the New Testament. It's unbelievable. Probably the most brilliant mind to ever live outside of Christ himself, the Apostle Paul. He says, "For God has not given us a spirit of fear, cowardice, or timidity, but power, love, and a sound mind." Now, the context is he's telling them, be strong and courageous even about me and about the gospel and about what God put in you. Stir up that gift and be strong with it. It's okay. Now, and there's a lot I could say about spirit of fear, power, love, and sound mind. Matter of fact, I'm going to give you one slide up from a commentary, which I thought was good. There is no love in fear and no fear in love. You hear that? They're opposite emotions and mutually exclusive. Fear also causes us to think emotionally and not logically. Absolutely. Fear is deadly and something that we should not tolerate in our lives. Fear. Perfect love casts out fear. You're either operating in love or you're operating in fear. Fear activates the power of the devil similarly to the way faith releases the power of God. And that's true. Fear opens the door to the enemy while faith shuts the door to the enemy and opens up yourself to the power of God. So you should always choose faith over fear. Amen? Amen. Look at this next one. Therefore, do not be ashamed of the testimony of our Lord, nor of me, his prisoner. See where I was going with that? Don't be ashamed of what God has done, and don't be ashamed of me. See, be strong in the Lord. God's not giving you a spirit of fear. Don't worry about what people say. You do what God's called you to do. But share with me in the suffering for the gospel according to the power of what? Of God. Now watch this. Who has saved us and called us with a holy calling. Do you know that you were saved and called at the same time? I know people have asked me before, Pastor, when were you called? When I got saved. Did I get a phone call? Did God like, hey, your turn? I didn't get that. Matter of fact, I believe you discover your calling more than anything. I think you walk in obedience to God, and as you walk in obedience to God, doors open, you walk through them, it fulfills you and fulfills other people, and you walk after God. That's how I believe it happens. He says this, but according to his own purpose and his grace, which he has given us to us in Christ Jesus before time began, but has now revealed by his appearing of our Savior, Jesus Christ, who has abolished death and brought life. Amen? Abolish death. We do not fear death anymore. And immortality to light through the gospel. Now watch this next part. To which I was appointed a preacher, an apostle, and a teacher to the Gentiles. Notice, to the Gentiles. John and James and a lot of the other ones were called to the Jews. But the Apostle Paul was called to the Gentiles. He goes on to say, for this reason, I also suffer these things. Nevertheless, I am not ashamed, for I know in whom I have believed, and I am persuaded, listen to the wording, that he is able to keep what I have committed to him until that day. Notice this. If I committed to him, he keeps it. Whatever I don't commit to him, he doesn't keep. I want to commit everything to him so that he keeps it till the end. Give me an example. Years ago, I was walking down the road on 1300. Still remember where I was at. I was frustrated with some things in my world. Walking down there, and I said, Lord, I don't trust myself with my future anymore. I commit all of my future to you, and I refuse to trust myself with it. So, Father, I commit it to you. Now, I didn't have this verse in mind whenever I said it. I'm just saying I was frustrated with something. And I said, you know what, Lord? I'm tired of making decisions on my own. I want you to help me make every decision that I make. Amen? If I commit it to him, he keeps it. If I won't commit it, something is wrong. Something is wrong. If you don't trust the Lord with it, something is wrong. You have to examine your heart. Look at the next verse. Hold fast to the pattern of sound words which you have heard from me in faith and in love, which are in Christ Jesus. That good thing which was committed to you, check this out, keep by the Holy Spirit, help me out, where's the Holy Spirit live? Come on, he lives in us. He confirms that right there, who dwells in us. Listen to this. This you know,
that all those in Asia have turned away from me. See, he was in prison, even though he was a leading apostle of that day. He was in prison, and people rejected him because of his chains instead of the gospel he preached. Be careful rejecting people when they're in their lows. Be careful of that. Be careful of, you don't know what God's doing in them. You don't know what God is working out in them. Be careful of rejecting. Just because they're in a low doesn't mean they're not God. And doesn't mean that God isn't doing something in them. If you were to look at Paul's natural condition, he was of the lowest of lows. But can I tell you? God is the same God who took Joseph from the pit to the palace in one day. Amen? Be careful. He goes on, the Lord grant mercy to the household of Phineas. We'll just call it Phineas and Ferb. Phineas, or something like, it says, for he often refreshed me and was not ashamed of my chains. Watch this. Last verse, and I'm done. But when he arrived in Rome, he sought me out very zealously and found me. Now the Lord grant to him that he may find mercy from the Lord in that day. Talking about the day of judgment. And you know very well how many ways he ministered to me at Ephesus. So here was Paul in prison, and this man blessed him and sought him out and blessed him. And he said, now that's a man who's not ashamed of the gospel that I preach. How many of you are blessed? Come on, we got through two chapters almost, or through two chapters, all right? We're going to continue next week. Let me pray for you. Father, I thank you for all you're doing in our life, Lord. And I pray that each and every person, as they read this next week, you're going to speak to their life and the words are going to jump off their page, off the page and into their heart. Lord, we love you. We thank you for the great book of 1 Timothy and 2 Timothy. I ask that you continue to minister to your people. In Jesus' name, come on, everybody says, amen. Would you give the Lord a big clap? Praise God. Hello, this is Pastor Charlie, and I want to thank you so much for joining us this week. Now, we never want to close out our broadcast without giving you an opportunity to accept Jesus Christ as your Lord and Savior. So maybe you have in the past, maybe you've never asked Jesus to be the Savior of your life, but I believe with all my heart, it is the greatest prayer you can ever pray. So if you would like to pray that prayer, I would love for you to follow me in it and say these words out loud. So are you ready? Let's go. Say, Dear Heavenly Father, I believe with all my heart, you sent your son Jesus to die on a cross. I believe he died for me. I believe he rose again. So therefore, I put my faith, my trust in you today. In Jesus' name, amen. Now listen, amen. If you have said that for the very first time, you are a born-again creation. Or maybe you've rededicated your life. Either way, that is not the finish line. Now, you're ready for heaven, but listen, that is the starting line of a great relationship with God. The next thing I would strongly encourage you to do is find a local church that you can be a part of. And listen, there are literally hundreds and thousands of great churches and great pastors. Get plugged into one. But of course, if you're looking for a place, I would love to invite you out to Abundant Life Church. We have two great locations. We have our Kokomo location at 865 East 400 South. 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God bless.

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2: From the My Bash area, here's your forecast. Today's going to be mostly sunny with a high in the lower 80s. A mainly clear night for tonight. Lows near 60. Sunday to partly cloudy skies Monday with highs in the lower 80s. Partly cloudy with showers will develop for Monday night. A couple of thunderstorms as well, lows in the upper 60s. Mostly cloudy Tuesday with widespread showers and isolated thunderstorms. Temperatures will be in the middle 80s. That's your My Bash area forecast. I'm meteorologist Jim Rinaldi.
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4: You're listening to This Week in Wabash on 105.9 The Bash. And today I have the pleasure of speaking with some wonderful ladies with the Life Center. First of all, Cheryl, if you would please introduce yourself and just tell me a little bit about yourself and your role there with the Life Center in Wabash County.
5: Sure. My name is Cheryl Meyer. I'm the executive director of Life Center, and I've been here with the center for 15 years. I started as a volunteer and quickly was called into the executive director position. So I'm excited to see what all has been changed in the last 15 years and what is to come.
4: Yeah, absolutely. Well, I'm sure you've seen a lot of growth and being there for 15 years, like you had mentioned, which we'll definitely talk about that in just a moment. One of the newest exciting additions that you have there at the Life Center. Also want to introduce Amanda, please. Tell me a little bit about yourself, Amanda.
6: Hi, I'm Amanda Holmes, and I am the nurse manager here at Life Center, and I will be here 10 years this fall. So I do pregnancy testing, I do the limited OB ultrasounds, and then I do any education that the women might need.
4: Mm-hmm. Awesome. Well, we sure appreciate you and what you've done over the last 10 years. And we'll turn it back to Cheryl here for just a moment. So one of the exciting things that we just had an addition to there at the Life Center is the new ultrasound machine. And so let's talk about that new addition that we just added.
6: Sure. We were blessed with a brand new ultrasound machine through the Indiana Knights of Columbus. So that was at no charge to us. Able to receive that in December with training for Amanda, and we've been able to bless ladies with the limited OB ultrasounds with this new machine.
4: Mm-hmm. That's just that addition to what you can do even above and beyond, and just the generosity of our community. Wabash County is an awesome community, and their generosity and helping to see the Life Center thrive is just a great thing.
6: Absolutely.
4: And Amanda, some of the services, let's have you, you know, just talk about making appointments and some of the services that you offer and what they can expect there.
6: So we offer free lab quality pregnancy testing, and they can either in anytime that we are opened, or they are welcome to make an appointment with us if that is more convenient for them. And then after we have a positive test on file, I review with them the criteria to schedule what's called a limited OB ultrasound, and that is where we verify an intrauterine pregnancy, we take measurements for dating, and we measure their heart, the baby's heartbeat, and we also offer them free prenatal vitamins, and then we have baby blankets that are made by people in the community, prayed over, and donated to us that we give out to them also.
4: Fantastic. And websites, social media to call to stop in, where are you located at?
6: We're located at 489 Bond Street here in Wabash, or visit our website at www.wabashlife.com, or check out our Facebook page, or they can give us a call.
4: Awesome. And is this just limited to Wabash County, or is this surrounding areas as well?
6: Surrounding areas, come in. If they can get into our facility, we'll be more than happy to help them.
4: Okay, perfect. And I know that this all goes off of donations, generosity of donors in our area. I know that you mentioned having blankets and maybe some other supplies, you know, diapers and wipes and other things of that nature, correct?
6: Correct. We have what's called a Mommy and Me boutique, and they can come in twice
5: month and get the items that they need, such as diapers, wipes, formula, clothing from preemie up to 5T. We have pajamas. Once in a while, we also have larger items like high chairs and strollers and bumbo seats, items like that, depending on what's been donated.
4: Awesome. And Cheryl, as far as people wanting to make donations, whether it's monetary or items, kind of give us the process on how people can make donations.
5: Sure. 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Or if they want to donate items like gently used clothing and high chairs, strollers, they can come in anytime that we're open. Or if our hours aren't convenient for them, we do have a donation box in the back that they're welcome to utilize.
4: Awesome, ladies, what you're doing here in our area for these pregnant ladies and the babies, just caring for them and just being a support system for them, especially if they feel like, you know, they're in this alone. I know that you have so many great resources and you're just, you know, with the whole process and knowing that they're not alone.
5: Yes. Yeah. We definitely want to make sure that if they need somebody to walk alongside them, we're here for them.
4: Fantastic. Well, anything else that you would like to add that maybe I didn't get a chance to touch on?
5: We do have a program on Wednesday mornings for moms with kids. It's called Coffee and Kiddos. They're welcome to come and just enjoy playtime with their kids and talk to other moms who are in the same boat as the others. It's just a great way to have a group of ladies come around you and be a great support system.
4: Mm-hmm. Yeah, absolutely. That's always such a great thing. And they kind of hold each other accountable and, you know, they're in a situation, like you said, and they just get with other moms and they talk about it. They're like, oh, you know, you're going through the same thing. I thought maybe I was the only one, but no. And, you know, they can bounce off of each other and they're like, well, this is what I did, you know, to help me get through this. Or so that's.
5: Yes, absolutely. Exactly what it's about. And they meet Wednesday mornings at 10:30. So if anybody is interested in joining that, just give us a call or email us and we'll make sure that the names get to the director of that.
4: Keep doing what you're doing. Enjoy that new ultrasound machine. That is awesome. Congratulations on that.
5: Thank you.
4: Have a good day. Once again, that was Executive Director Cheryl Meyer and Nurse Manager Amanda Holmes with the Life Center in Wabash County. 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

0: 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Jesus didn't sugarcoat the hard truth, telling us that in this world we would have trouble. Today, Dr. David Jeremiah shows us how to move from problems to praises. 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
1: And welcome to the weekend edition of Turning Point from a Cave. Today, we learn our lesson, the story of David. And as is often the case, his psalm begins with a sigh and it ends with a song. He begins in trouble and he ends in triumph. A Prayer from a Cave, Psalm 142, one of my favorite portions of the Old Testament, right here on the weekend edition of Turning Point.
2: The life of David is a great encouragement to all of us because he mirrors to a great extent many of the expressions and feelings of our own hearts. As you know, David is a man of great faith and a man of great vision, but he's also a man who struggles on occasion with the gap between his belief and his behavior. Psalm 142 is one of three psalms that David probably wrote from the cave experience. Psalm 142, Psalm 57, and perhaps even Psalm 34. We have called these psalms Miktim or Mikkel psalms. The word is the word that you will find in the superscription over the psalm, and it means a teaching psalm. Psalm 142 is the last of the teaching psalms. There are 14 of them altogether. In fact, David wrote 8 psalms while he was on the run. And these 3 that we're going to look briefly at today were written by David while he was running from Saul and hiding out in the cave. Now, in 1 Samuel 22 and verse 1, we are told that David is in the cave of Adullam. The Bible says in 1 Samuel 22 that David departed and escaped to the cave of Adullam. And when his brethren and all his father's house heard it, they went down there to him. And everyone who was in distress, and everyone who was in debt, and everyone who was discontented gathered themselves unto him, and he became captain over them. And there were with him about 400 men. Now, most scholars believe that Saul had levied a heavy tax upon the inhabitants of Israel, and many of these people who were in debt and discontented and distressed were victims of the high taxation and were struggling for their very existence. They were friends of David from the past, and when they heard David was in exile hiding out in the cave, they decided to go join him. It should be evident to all of us at once that this was not your one-man cave. The cave of Adullam is still in existence today, and if you were to go and visit it, you would discover that the mouth of the cave is some 20 feet wide, and the height of the cave is some 40 feet, a place quite large enough for 400 people together. It is also interesting to discover that when the word got out of these 400 men who had gathered to David in the cave of Adullam, that they began to grow in number, for when you come to the 23rd chapter of 1 Samuel and verse 13, you will learn that this number has now grown to 600 men. And no doubt all of them are still described by these words, distressed, debtors, discontent. What a group. What a wonderful bunch of people to have come and minister to you when you're down. What a group. Renegades, rebels. And they have all come there because David is there. Now David has become their leader. And so if you have your Bibles open to the Psalms in Psalm 142, we need to look at what's going on in the mind of David as he experiences this cave experience. Some of you may say to me, Pastor, what do I care about what goes on in a man's heart when he's in a cave? And perhaps you have forgotten that all of us have our caves, every one of us. For some of us, it is the cave of physical distress and infirmity. For others, it's the cave of financial reverse and discouragement. For still others, it's the cave of family distress and upheaval and rebellion. I don't know what the cave is for you, but everyone has them. Everyone moves in the direction of the cave on occasion. We cannot escape them. There are moments when we are down under all of the pressures of life and we seek for refuge. I cannot help believe that David went to that cave to be alone. He wanted to get away from everybody, and the next thing he knows, he's surrounded by all of these wonderful counselors that have come to be a part of his life. And because David is a poetic fellow, he tells us what he feels. I have a poet in my family. When she writes me letters, they are so rich with color and beauty, and I know everything that's going on in her heart. She's the most descriptive of all the Jeremiahs. I don't have to doubt about what she feels because she puts it down in writing and she does it beautifully, and that's the poetic genius of David. You know, if it had been me, I would have just said in a little subscription, you know, life in the cave is the pits, and let it go at that. David put down in writing everything he felt, what he was going through, what it was like, what his emotions were, and I'm glad he did because it helps me comprehend what was going through his heart at the time. It also helps me to see how he dealt with it. In the 142nd Psalm, David talks about the condition of his soul during this period of time. He was, first of all, disoriented. Notice what it says in your Bible in verse 3. When my spirit was overwhelmed within me. Do you know what that means? The Hebrew of that particular phrase literally says, in the muffling of my spirit upon me. David felt like some fierce flood had rushed down upon him. He can barely stand up against the might of it. He's overwhelmed. He's disoriented. When my way and my spirit is so wrapped in trouble and gloom, so muffled with woe, my powers of judgment are baffled. Literally, that's what it means. He's disoriented. Have you ever gone through disorientation? I don't know exactly what it's like at its total depth, but it's something like coming home from a trip and seeing your desk piled high with papers. Walking in and sitting down and looking at them all and sort of feeling like, there's too much. There's no way. I know I should start this. I don't know where to start, so I don't think I will. So you just sit there and look at them. Only David's disorientation is at a much deeper level. He's so cumbered with problems and difficulties. He's being chased by the king of Israel with the army of Israel. Now he's got all these sorry people around him that he doesn't really want, but that have come down to be a part of him, and he ends up being their leader. He's got all these personal problems, probably overrun with guilt because of the death of Ahimelech's family. And he says, I'm just disoriented. Have you ever been there? Have you ever gone through that part of the cave? David said when he continued to think about his situation, he went through a period of total desertion, feeling as if he was all alone. This is probably the saddest verse in the Psalms. Look at the fourth verse. He said, I looked on my right hand, and behold, there was no man that would know me. Refuge failed me. No man cared for my soul. Now, wait a minute, David. There are 400 people and more are coming every day. What do you mean nobody's around? How can you be surrounded by people and be alone? David said, I looked on my right hand. Who am I going to talk to? I looked on my left hand, and they don't understand. You know what he said? There's not one person in this whole group that cares for my soul. I don't know what there is about a problem, but problems have a tendency to isolate us from others. We build a shell around ourselves and sometimes to our own undoing. We believe that we are unique in that situation, so who can we tell and who will understand? And the more we think on it, the more certain we are that there's not a person in the world who would ever totally understand what we're going through. So though we're surrounded by people, we feel very much alone. I can think back on some problems that I've experienced as a father, as a pastor, when I would deeply desire to have talked to somebody but just didn't know how to go about it, wondering if anybody would really understand. He's totally abandoned, he's hunted by Saul, and he feels alone. And then, because of all of this, David gets depressed. In the sixth verse is the best description for depression I have ever found in the Bible. It's exactly what the word means. He said, I am brought very low. What is depression? Well, if you make a depression in something, you press in on it and you leave an indentation. When the soul is depressed, when your spirit is depressed, when you are emotionally depressed, it is a low point in your emotional cycle and you get very low. David said he had gone through depression. I don't know if I've ever been depressed. I'm not easily depressed, not really easily discouraged, but I've probably been close enough to it to know that I don't want to be. And I've counseled with people who have suffered with chronic depression, and I know that it is a very, very heavy burden to bear. It is what is causing hundreds and thousands of high school young people, teenagers, to end their lives because they see no hope or any reason to go on because of family problems or because of total despair over the future of their own lives because of a lack of purpose and concern for spiritual truth. They look around at a world and to them it's not worth fighting, and they get so depressed that finally they despair of their own lives and they're killing themselves by the dozens. David was depressed. All of his hope and all of his joy is gone. The thoughts of his problems have turned inward, and now they're no longer out here. Now they're in here. It's no longer Saul is chasing me. It's no longer the 400 men are surrounding me. All of that has somehow come into his spirit, and it resides within his own emotions. He may not even be aware that anybody else is around. He is so down and depressed and discouraged. Sometimes we think depression is sin, and there are occasions perhaps when it is, but as I've read the history of the great preachers, I've been overwhelmed to discover how many of them had great, great difficulty with depression. Charles Haddon Spurgeon, the great English preacher, would oftentimes get so depressed that he would have to take 2 to 3 months off from his ministry and go to the French Riviera just to be by himself and not even think about anybody or talk about anybody till he finally came out of it. Elijah was depressed, remember, after his great mountaintop experience. Jonah was depressed after he was confronted by God in his disbelief of God's will. I could name others in the Bible. Moses was depressed. Many of God's people have been depressed. David's depressed. And because of that, he has given up. He's just given up. He's in the midst of this situation. He doesn't see any way out. He doesn't see any hope. And so in verse 6, he just kind of looks at the problem and he says, "My persecutors are stronger than I am." You see what David has done now. I want you to listen carefully. He's added up the score. He's put everything down over on this side of the ledger. He's looked at all of his problems, and you can just see him mentally listening them. He's got all these people, and he's got Saul, and he's got this problem, and he's got his guilt over what's happened, and he's the king elect, but it isn't going to happen that way. And he lists all these things down over, and he looks at him, he said, "Listen, there's no hope. When I look at everything that's wrong in my life, every problem I have, I've totaled it up, and I'm telling you, I'm going to lose." So he describes his experience in the last verse as being in prison. "Wait a minute, David, you're not in prison, you're in a cave." "Yes, I know, but sometimes your caves become your prisons, don't they? Sometimes the problems you go through literally incarcerate you in the midst of them, and you can't get out, and there's no way to look, and you don't know what to do." And David is right there in his life. This is his low point, and he's telling us what it's like. He's telling us honestly what he feels. And we can identify with it because we've walked with him through all these experiences. David is a man after God's own heart. And so when he thinks about Ahimelech the priest and that whole family being annihilated because of his rebellion, David's just so overwhelmed with it all. And if we read the psalm, we sure identify, don't we? Some of you here today have been right where David was, and some of you are there right now. You may think I've been reading your mail. You may think I've been listening to your conversations because I've just described what's happening with you. Well, folks, I don't want to leave you there. The thing that's so great about this psalm is David kind of works his way through it. I want to just show you the beginning and the end of the psalm, and then I want to take you through the steps in between. Verse 1, "I cried unto the Lord." Verse 7, "Thou shalt deal bountifully with me." How did David get from the depths of depression to the confidence that he shows in the last verse? Well, at the risk of being very simplistic, let's just watch carefully the steps he walked through. And these are steps which we too can experience. First of all, he verbalized what was going on in his life. "I have come to this psalm often and read it often because it reminds me of all the things I don't like to do when I have problems." And I'm reminded that David was a man of God who followed these principles in his own life and shows us the way that we should go when we have difficulty. If you will look through the psalm, you will notice it over and over again. Verse 1, "I cried unto the Lord." Verse 2, "I poured out my complaint." Verse 5, "I cried unto thee." Verse 6, "Attend unto my cry." What is David doing? He's telling God what's going on. You say, doesn't God know? Oh, yes, he knows. Why is it so hard for us to do that? Why do we struggle? Some of you have a problem that's overwhelming to you. It's bigger than you can bear, but you cannot bring yourself to tell anybody what's happening, and you haven't even told God. Before God, we speak our minds fully and name the problems and the people that plague us. Why do we do that? First of all, I do it because the best friend I have in the universe is the God of heaven. He knows, and I can say to him anything that's in my heart. Isn't that what a true friend is? A true friend is somebody to whom you can go, pour out your heart, and say everything that you want to say. And as one writer has said, they will keep the wheat and blow the chaff away. Do you have anybody that you can get in the car with and lock the door, roll up the windows, and drive off? And when you get to one of those overlooks, you pull the car off and you turn and you vent. And you say, I want to tell you what is going on in my life. Here's what I feel. And you can scream if you want to. And holler and cry. That's what God is for us. You say, Pastor, that doesn't sound very spiritual. But I want to tell you something. You can't get to verse 7 if you don't walk through that step. Until you get to the place where you can tell God what you feel, as honestly as you know how to say it. And I'm not talking about chronic complaining or negative begging of God. I'm simply saying oftentimes we don't come to God with our problem. We don't cry out to God from the cave. One of my favorite people has always been Joseph Bailey. Joe Bailey for years wrote a column for Eternity Magazine. He's written many books, some of them on the family. Joe Bailey suffered a great deal in his life. He lost 3 of his children through terrible, tragic accidents. And he wrote a book called A View from the Hearse, describing what he went through in his pain. But he was such a great writer because he just put down on paper the way it was. And he's got a book called The Psalms of My Life, things that he wrote while he was walking through life. And one particular psalm he wrote while he was traveling across the country on a speaking and writing tour, he was all by himself. And these are his words. Listen carefully. I'm alone, Lord, all alone. 1,000 miles from home. There's no one here who knows my name except the clerk, and he spelled it wrong. No one to eat dinner with. No one to laugh at my jokes. Listen to my gripes. Be happy with me about what happened today and say that's great. No one cares. There's just this lousy bed and slush in the street outside and between the buildings. I feel sorry for myself and I've plenty of reason to. Maybe I ought to say I'm on top of it. Praise the Lord. Things are great, but they're not. Tonight, it's all gray slush. Not much of a psalm, but surely a good way to express what the man felt. He verbalized what was happening in his heart. Do you do that? Have you listened to your prayers lately? Some of you are hurting so desperately today. I know some of your hurts. When was the last time you closed the door, locked it, got on your knees, and just told God what you were feeling? Some of you feel abandoned by him. Some of you think God has forgotten about you. You've gone through so many difficult things that you wonder if God really cares. Have you told him? That's where it starts. That's how it begins. I want you to notice the second thing that he does is he kind of visualizes this whole thing before God. Verse 2, he says, I poured out my complaint before him. I showed before him my trouble. That's a very important verse. Here's his trouble in this little book. And David says he goes before God and he just turns the book around and he says, here, God, here it is. This is what's wrong. Look at it. Will you look at it? But the key to the verse is that he did it before God. And in the picture, if you can see it, are David's troubles laid out. And in the picture is God. One of the dangers we have in our praying is we rush quickly into our supplication and intercession before we go to praise. And I've warned you about that and how carefully God has protected in the pattern of praying that worship comes first. That's not just because it's an arbitrary thing of God. Listen to me now. If we do not praise God, if we do not worship God, if we do not adore God in the beginning of our praying, we will not be showing our problems before him. The purpose of praise is not only because God alone is worthy of it, but praise has a tendency to make God big in our hearts and in our minds and in our spiritual being, so that when we finally pass through the gates of praise and thanksgiving and we enter into the disclosure of our problems, we are pouring out our problems before a great and mighty God. If I visualize my problems without God in the picture, I'm depressed. And truly, much praying can be depressing because we give God the grocery list of all of our problems and we've forgotten the greatness of the one to whom we pray. David said, I showed my problems before him. I poured them out before God. I think of the story of Kadesh Barnea in the Old Testament, and how the spies went in to check out the land. And the majority report came back. They said, we're dead. We're dead. We've checked out the opposition, and we're like grasshoppers before them. We haven't got a chance. And then Joshua and Caleb, stubborn men of faith, came back and they said, listen, we looked at those guys, and it's a piece of cake. We have a great God. They may be big to us, but they're not big to God. And after all, it's God's problem, and God can take care of it. All we got to do is trust him. And the majority wouldn't believe, and they ended up wandering around the wilderness for 40 years because of their unbelief. But those two men, God blessed. You know what the difference between the two reports was? The first group saw their problems in respect to their own resources and were frightened. But Joshua and Caleb saw the problem in respect to the resources of God, and they were encouraged and had faith. The best thing I can do when I have a problem, and I feel like I'm in the cave and the prison of my own difficulties, is to spend as much time as I can praising God, exalting him, honoring him, glorifying him, reading the great passages that build the picture of God as he really is. And then in the context of that kind of a God, I tell him my problems. David continues. He is beginning to get confidence in his own spirit. Notice in the third verse, he begins to recognize something about God. When my spirit was overwhelmed within me, then thou knewest my path. He begins to think about the fact that what he's going through is known to God. God, I know I've told you all of this today, and I've showed you all of this today, but it suddenly dawns on me that you know this. You know me, and you care about me, and you're interested in me. And as we read in Job 23:10, he knoweth the way that I take, and when he hath tried me, I shall come forth as gold. Or Psalm 37:23, the steps of a good man are ordered of the Lord, and he delighteth in his way. As David pours out his soul to God and cries out to God in the midst of the cave, he suddenly begins to understand that the one to whom he speaks is the priest. The one to whom he speaks is the one who knows, who understands. And so he begins to realize the provision that he has in God. Notice verse 5, I cried unto thee, O Lord, I said, watch this, thou art my refuge and my portion in the land of the living. What is happening to David? Do you see how he's working through this thing in his life? He's in the cave. He's surrounded by the enemy. He's depressed and discouraged, but he begins to tell God what he feels. He begins to show God what he feels. He begins to understand that God knows what he feels. And then he begins to realize in his own mind that because he is talking to such a great God, that that's where the answer lies. Thou art my portion and my refuge in the land of the living. I heard an old preacher one time preach this psalm, and it blessed my soul. He said, there's no living in the land of the living like living on the living God. And he was right. That's what the psalmist said. Thou art my portion and my refuge in the land of the living. And finally, David comes to seventh verse, and he finishes up the psalm, and he's arrived at the place of victory over all of this. Bring my soul out of prison, watch this, that I may praise thy name. For thou shalt deal bountifully with me. From depression to praise, from problems to praise. And I like to believe that when David finished writing Psalm 142, he took a break and he came back and wrote Psalm 57. Turn over to Psalm 57. We haven't but a moment to look at it, and we're just going to look at two verses. David is learning that God can be trusted in times of danger. And as he has talked about his problem to God, he now writes this great hymn. of exciting praise to the Lord. Now, this hymn has two verses, and in between the two verses is a chorus. Verse 1 of the song is verses 1 through 4 in the psalm, and verse 2 is verses 6 through 11. And at the end of each verse, there is the chorus. The chorus is in verse 5. Be thou exalted, O God, above the heavens. Let thy glory be above all the earth. And then there's the second verse and the chorus again in verse 11. Be thou exalted, O God, above the heavens. Let thy glory be above all the earth. Well, you see, we don't have much a different pattern in our singing today than they did back then. We sing a verse and then we sing the chorus. We sing the verse and then we sing the chorus. But notice what is going on in the verses. Verse 1, be merciful unto me, O God. Be merciful unto me, for my soul trusteth in thee. That's where David is at the end of Psalm 142. He's now trusting in God. In the shadow of thy wings will I make my refuge until these calamities are over. I will cry unto God most high, unto God that performeth all things for me. He shall send from heaven and save me from the reproach of him that would swallow me up. God shall send forth his mercy and his truth. My soul is among lions. Those are the 400 to 600 men he's with. And I lie even among them that are set on fire, even the sons of men whose teeth are spears and arrows and their tongue is a sharp sword. But be thou exalted, O God. Above the heavens, let thy glory be above all the earth. They've prepared a net for my steps. My soul is bowed down. They've digged a pit for me. In the midst thereof, they have fallen themselves. My heart is fixed, O God. My heart is fixed. I will sing and give praise. Awake up, my glory. Awake, psaltery and harp. I myself will awake early. I will praise thee, O Lord, among the people. I will sing unto thee among the nations, for thy mercy is great unto the heavens and thy truth unto the clouds. Be thou exalted, O God, above the heavens. Let thy glory be above all the earth. I like to imagine the Bible. Here's this huge cave. It has an echo in it. And here are these 400 rough men. And David says, all right, everyone, listen up. It's time for choir rehearsal. All the tenors over here. We're going to sing. And at first, it didn't sound like much. But then they sang it again and again until that whole cave resounded with praise of God in heaven.
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1: From the MyBash area, here's your forecast for this afternoon. We continue to deal with areas of patchy smoke from Canadian wildfires with mostly sunny skies. Highs reach 83. Tonight, clear skies and lows to 62. Tomorrow, Monday, a partly cloudy day. High temperature 81. Showers and thunderstorms develop into Monday night with lows to 67. With rain for Tuesday, high 85, a cloudy sky. That's your MyBash area forecast. I'm TJ Matthews.
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3: It is such an honor to be here today. If you have your Bibles, Romans chapter 15. I'm thankful for your pastor and his family and the staff that's here. We have many, many friends here at this church. I'm thankful for the local church, but I'm thankful for the church itself. We think about a church, but I'm thankful about for the church, that we're part of the church. And it is such a joy to be here just to worship with you. Romans chapter 15, and I want to give you a background of this passage. Paul is writing to the believers in Rome. He calls believers to follow Christ's example by supporting the weak. And we think about the church and what's the purpose of the church. The purpose of the church is to glorify God, to love Him with all of our heart, soul, mind, and strength, and then to love others. And we do that by being there for each other. But he calls the believers to support the weak, but he also emphasizes in this chapter, Romans chapter 15, the importance of unity. How a church that comes together, and it is a unified church, they're coming together, they're going to be able to accomplish so much more. So he emphasizes that, the need to pursue unity. But as we look at this passage, at the end of this passage in Romans chapter 15, verse 30, Paul is asking for prayer. He's asking for prayer. I was in a meeting back in January with a pastor, two pastors, and their wives. And we were talking about ministry and the demands that we have on us as ministers and the demands that pastors have, and that we need prayer. Sometimes we're very slow to ask for prayer. A pastor goes into a board meeting and he asks his board to pray for him. One of the board members accused him of being selfish for asking prayer for himself. And here's my first thought. I was angry because I need prayer. But then my second thought is, Paul, of all people in Scripture, Paul is asking for prayer. You know, we look at Paul and how a lot of the New Testament, it comes from Paul's writing. Can I say today, we need prayer. As church leaders, as pastors, as ministers, we need prayer. So notice what it says here. Paul says, now I beseech you, I beg, I plead, I ask, I urge you, brethren, to the church, to believers. And he's asking for prayer. And then he's saying, I'm not asking just for my purpose, just for my benefit. It's not about adding to my life, but it's for the Lord Jesus Christ's sake. Think about what he's done, and we think about the worship today. It's all about Christ. It's all about what Jesus Christ has done in our life and how that he changes our life, but he changes everything. And then he talks about for the love of the Spirit. So do it for Christ's sake, but also do it because of the Holy Spirit that lives inside of you. Do it for his sake. But then he uses these words here, verse 30, that ye strive together with me in your prayers to God for me. The word strive, there's another word for that in the Greek. It's to agonize. It would be to struggle. It would be like a wrestler that is in a in a wrestling match and help me overcome. Help me to experience victory. And I'm thankful that as we go to the Lord in prayer, that we can maybe go to the Lord in prayer and we might be discouraged, we might be defeated, but we can come out of prayer being encouraged and we can have victory. So he's saying, will you pray together with me? Will you enter into this battle? Will you be engaged with me? Will you pray with me? Because sometimes prayer is a battle. Sometimes we do have to fight through. Well, what are we fighting for? We're fighting for greater blessings. We're fighting for greater breakthroughs. We're fighting for prayers that we're asking God to answer, not only for us, but for our family, for our church, and for our community. We're fighting for those things. So sometimes prayer is a wrestle. We're wrestling for greater blessings, and it's a battle. But sometimes it's rest. Sometimes it's rest. Jesus reminds us of this. He asked his disciples, he said, okay, if you're struggling, if you have sorrow, if you have sin, if you have a situation going on in your life, that would describe all of us, right? Whatever you have going on in your life, here's the invitation from Jesus. He says, come to me. And what did Jesus promise? He says, I'll give you rest. So Paul's saying here, he's saying, will you fight with me for greater blessings, greater breakthroughs, but will you fight for me? Because we see the words here. He says that you strive together. Let's pray together. Pray with me, but pray for me. He is specifically in verse 31, he's praying and he's asking, he's saying that I will be delivered from them that do not believe in Judea. So he's traveling to Jerusalem and he's saying, okay, pray for my safety on this summer road trip. You've heard that a few times, right? This trip that we're on, this summer road trip, Paul's saying, I'm on this missionary journey. Will you pray for my safety? Because there are many unbelievers. And let me say, if you live in the Wabash area and you see us in town, you'll probably see my wife driving most of the time. Why? Because I'm not a very good driver. When I drive, people pray. When she drives, people rest. So as we're traveling all these miles, you know, we went to Florida back in February and we're getting ready to travel to southern Indiana and then to Ohio and then Michigan this month. And next month we're going to Kansas. So we're going to be traveling many, many miles. Pray for our safety. But can I give you some application here for our ministers, for our pastors? Pray for our safety. Pray for our safety. Pray that God will protect our mind, our morals, our marriage, and our ministry. So he's saying, will you pray for me that I will be delivered from them who do not believe in Judea? And then he says this, he says that my service which I have for Jerusalem may be accepted of the saints. So he's specifically asking the church in Rome, believers, to pray for him as he travels to Jerusalem, that God will keep him safe, and that his ministry in Jerusalem will be successful. Look at verse 32. He said, when I come unto you with joy by the will of God, and may with you be refreshed. So as we enter into that, this part of our relationship where we're asking for greater blessings and greater breakthroughs, we come to the Lord in prayer. And what a privilege it is to pray. To think about that we can pray to God, the creator of the universe. That he is listening. His eyes are upon the righteous and his ears are open unto our prayers. That we can talk to him. And he's listening. And as we pray to him, that as we enter in and we might enter in and we might have some situations going on in our life. But as we leave his presence, and we don't leave his presence, we don't depart from his presence, but in his presence we can experience joy. In his presence we can be refreshed and renewed and restored and revived. So Paul is asking, he's asking the church to pray. And that's part of our ministry, is we're asking the church to pray. Pray for us, pray for our ministry, pray for our leaders. Pray for our leaders. Let me give you three areas where we can pray and why we need to pray for our pastors today. Number one, we need to pray for our pastors because pastors face greater accountability. Pastors face greater accountability. In James chapter 3 and verse 1, James is reminding us as believers, he uses the word many masters or many teachers. In James 3:1, knowing that we shall receive the greater condemnation or greater judgment or greater accountability. So our pastors face greater accountability because of the position that they're in. Greater responsibility in how they live, but also in what they say, specifically in their teaching and preaching of God's word. So we do face greater accountability. That we are to communicate God's word in a way where we communicate it completely. I am thankful for your pastor. I think it was last year, the series that you did last year on bad advice. You remember that series? 3 or 4. Yes. Everyone raise your hand. You were here. You remember that series, right? Bad advice. And we think about the advice that we get from our friends, even our family, our peers. Sometimes they'll give bad advice. But think about the advice that we get from God and God's word. I know your pastor, he talked about some issues that might not be comfortable with people today. What was he doing? He was preaching God's word. So yes, we can think about the advice that people give us, but God has called us as ministers to teach and to preach God's word completely, all of God's word. Paul would say it this way to Timothy. Paul gave this advice to Timothy. He said, Timothy, preach the word. Well, what does that mean? He preached all the word. Because all scripture is given by inspiration of God. It's profitable. It teaches us the word of God teaches us what's wrong, but it also teaches us what's right. And then it teaches us how to make things right in our life and to keep things right. So teach the word of God. Teach all the word of God. You have a pastor that does that here, and I'm thankful for that, and we should be thankful for that. You should be thankful for that. You know, it's okay to say amen. This service is our last service this morning, right? So, okay. I'm just thankful that we have the Word of God and someone that can teach God's Word and tell us the truth. So he says, preach the Word. Preach the Word. Preach it with confidence. Preach it with compassion. Preach the Word of God completely. The Word of God convicts. It teaches us what's wrong, but it teaches us how to make it right. The Word of God, it changes us. The Word of God, it conforms us. It makes us more like Christ. So yes, pastors face greater accountability. That's why we need to pray for them, because they face greater accountability. So yes, we're to preach the word with compassion and confidence and completely, but we're to preach Christ. That's the message of the gospel, is that Christ is our Redeemer. He came to redeem. He came to forgive us of our sins. He came not only to redeem us, but Christ is risen today. Are you thankful for the hope that we have in the resurrected Christ today? That is our hope, that Christ is risen. We celebrate when we come to church. We worship him because he is alive. But we also celebrate because not only is he our Redeemer, not only is he risen, but he is returning today. So what a message that we have to preach today. So yes, pray for our pastors because they face greater accountability. Number two, pray for our pastors because they face greater attacks. Paul is saying, pray for my safety. There are many unbelievers, many enemies today. We think about some of the enemies within the church. Gossip. Criticism. These are some of the things that I hear, some of the things I've experienced in all the churches that I've been and the pastors that I deal with. Pastors face criticism. There's conflict in the church. I don't know of any conflict, but there is conflict in the church. There's unmet expectations in the church. So we think about all that pastors face, all the attacks from within, but we think about all the attacks from without. Simon Peter, I can relate to him because Simon Peter he had this disease. It's called a foot and mouth disease. He would speak at times without thinking. If you're honest this morning, would you raise your hand? Have you been like that? Just a few, yeah. People raising their hand, yes. He's the one that said, "Lord, they'll all deny you. They'll leave you. They'll forsake you, but I'm with you. I'll never leave you. I'll never forsake you. I'll never deny you." And then Jesus said this, "You're going to deny me." He says, "Satan, Peter, I want you to know that Satan, he desires you. He hath desired you that he may sift you as wheat." Now think about that. Simon Peter is the leader of the disciples. He's going to be a leader in the church. And Jesus said this, "Because you're a leader, I want you to know that Satan's after you."

So he writes 1 Peter, and 2 Peter, but 1 Peter chapter 5, he's specifically speaking to elders. And he's writing to these elders in 1 Peter chapter 5 through experience, and here's what he says to them. He warns them about the enemy, and he says, you need to be sober, you need to be alert, you need to be vigilant. Your adversary, the devil, he's a roaring lion. He's walking about seeking whom he may devour. So we know that pastors today and church leaders today are facing greater attacks today. That's why they need our prayers. Their families are facing greater attacks today. That's why they need our prayers. Pastors are pulled in many directions, are being attacked in many areas. It is clear that the enemy is more specific, persistent, and intentional when it comes to attacking spiritual leaders today. That's why our pastors need our prayers. So pastors need our prayers because they face greater accountability. Pastors need our prayers because they face greater attacks. But pastors need our prayers because they're more effective with intercessory prayer. 2 Thessalonians chapter 3. Paul's asking for prayer, one of 8 times that he's asking for prayer. And here's what he's saying. He says, I want you to pray that the word of God will accomplish what God wants it to accomplish. That the word of God will go out. It uses the word that it'll spread. It'll have free course. And that it will accomplish what God wants it to accomplish. Here's what he's praying for. He's praying that the word of God will be received. That people, when they hear God's word, when they hear the word of God, that they will receive the word of God. And when they receive the word of God, that God will be glorified. So he's asking for prayer that people will receive the word of God, that God will be glorified. And when pastors are covered in prayer, they are more effective for the cause of Christ. There are many times that I know people are praying for me. One of the greatest things that we can do for our pastors, for our leaders, our spiritual leaders, is to pray for them. There are times that we might not be able to do other things, but we can pray for our leaders. A group of intercessors in Scottsdale, Arizona, they agreed to intercede 15 minutes a day for the 130 spiritual leaders in their area for an entire year. So these intercessors, they came together every day for 15 minutes and they said, we're going to pray for all the spiritual leaders in this community, 130 of them. And they did that for a year. They prayed every day for a year. After the year, they asked the 130 spiritual leaders, how has your life, how's your ministry been impacted in the last year? Because of prayer. 89% said that their ministry, their life, had been impacted in a positive way. Can I share with you today, there is power in prayer. There is power in prayer. I might be limited in what I can do, but God's not limited in what he can do. And you know, as I see this in a lot of churches, there's people that are getting older, not here though. I don't see any older people here. But there are people that are getting older, and sometimes we feel like, well, what can we do for the cause of Christ? Can I encourage you today? Pray. Just by being here, you're an encouragement to the people that are here. You're still here. You're still faithful. But you know what we can do? We can still pray. We can still pray. We can still pray for our leaders. We can still pray for our church. We can still pray for our community, and we can pray for our country. So 89% said the prayers of God's people made a positive impact on their ministry. There is power in prayer. There is power in prayer. A little boy

0: went to the ocean, and on the beach there, he noticed miles, it seemed like miles and miles of starfish. And the sun was up, the tide was out, and all these starfish were on the beach. And he picked up a starfish and he threw it back in the water. An older gentleman comes by and he asks him, he said, "What are you doing?" And the young boy said, "Well, the sun is up, the tide is out, all these starfish are here on the ocean, and if they don't get back in the water, they're going to die." And the older gentleman said this, he said, "There's no way that you can make a difference in all these starfish." The little boy reached down, picked up another starfish and threw it in the water and said, "I made a difference in that one." And then he reached down and picked up another starfish and said, "I made a difference in that one." That's what prayer is all about. That's what being encouragement to our pastors, our leaders. That's what it's all about. Encouragement for those who are weary. That's what our ministry is all about. How can we come alongside our pastors? How can we call the church to come together to pray for those who lead us? Here's what God does. As we bless them through prayer, as you bless your staff here, your pastoral staff here through prayer, the blessings will come back to you. Think about that. We pray for someone. We pray for our pastors. We pray for our ministers. We pray for our staff. We pray for our elders. As we bless them through our prayers, you will be blessed through their ministry. I love how God works that out. As we give, God gives back to us. That's what God's called us to do. Pastors are more effective with intercessory prayer. I believe God's called the church. He's called us to pray for our spiritual leaders. Paul's asking for prayer here. Paul says, will you pray with me? But will you pray for me? I'm going to ask the staff to come and the elders to come that are here. Why pastors need prayer. Pastors face greater accountability. Pastors face greater attacks. Pastors are more effective with intercessory prayer. Hopefully you would agree with me today that we need to pray for our pastors. I'm thankful for the pastors that we have. Here's what they do. Our pastors, they're praying for you. That's what they do. And they're ministering to you. So they're praying for you. Paul, in his letters, Paul would always mention, whether he's writing a letter to a church or he's writing a letter to an individual, Paul would always mention to them, "I want you to know that I'm praying for you." You read his letters, "I'm praying for you." He would mention that. But then not only did Paul would say, "I'm praying for you," but Paul would also say, "Will you pray with me?" So they're not only there to pray for you, but they're there to pray with you. So when you need prayer, and we're going to have a time to where you can come pray today, you will have staff, you will have elders that are here to pray with you. But Paul here in his letter to the believers at Rome, he's saying, not only will you pray with me, but here's what he's saying. Will you pray for me? Will you pray for me? So we're going to have one of the elders pray for the staff today. But we want you to make that commitment. Are you thankful for the staff that you have here at Bachelor Creek? Can I hear an amen?
1: Amen.
0: So as they pray, we're going to ask you to stand to make that commitment that we're going to pray for our staff. Will you stand with us?
2: Before we pray, Terry said one thing that he said a lot of great things. But one thing I don't want you to ever forget is that there is power in prayer.
0: Yeah.
2: We cannot lift our staff up often enough. Mm-hmm. There is tremendous power in prayer. The scriptures talk about anointing and laying of hands. And I would ask that each of you just extend your hand forward as if we're laying hands on our staff at this moment. Mm-hmm. Our Heavenly Father, Lord, we come to you praising your name. Lord, we praise you for the lives that have been impacted for Jesus Christ because of the efforts and the love of our staff. Lord, we acknowledge that each of our staff members are not here by accident. They have been called by the Holy Spirit to serve here at this specific point in time. Lord, I pray for an anointing of the Holy Spirit upon each of our staff members, not only upon them, but upon their ministries, that the gospel of Jesus Christ can extend beyond and impact generations forever. Lord, I specifically lift up each staff member. I pray for wisdom. Wisdom that they can discern the scriptures, but wisdom how to manage their time. They have so many, periods where everything is just imploding on them. And Lord, let them know when to say yes and when to say no. Lord, I specifically also just pray for their families, for protection for each of our staff members. Lord, I pray for a protection from Satan's arrows. And by name, I lift up Joel, Tyler, David, Taylor, Ryan, Janet, Chad, Rachel, Kip, Jared, Karen, and also for Terry. Lord, we claim lives saved in the name of Jesus Christ. And Lord, we just pray over our staff in Jesus' name. Amen. Amen.
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6: From the My Bash area, here's your forecast for this afternoon. We continue to deal with areas of patchy smoke from Canadian wildfires with mostly sunny skies. Highs reach 83. Tonight, clear skies and lows to 62. Tomorrow, Monday, a partly cloudy day. High temperature 81. Showers and thunderstorms develop into Monday night with lows to 67, with rain for Tuesday, high 85, a cloudy sky. That's your My Bash area forecast. I'm TJ Matthews.
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My son, attend to my words, incline thine ear unto my sayings. Let them not depart from thine eyes, keep them in the midst of thine heart, for they are life unto those that find them and health to all their flesh. Welcome to today's broadcast, The Sword of the Spirit, which is the Word of God. Just open the broadcast with a word of prayer. Thank the Lord today for His goodness, that we have someone that we can turn to and come to and help in time of need. As a matter of fact, the Word of God says, come boldly to the throne of God, obtaining grace and finding help in time of need. Hallelujah. Whatever your need is today, God will grant it for you. Miracles take place instantly. Some was healed as they went. The Word always works. God always honors His Word. His Word is life and in spirit. He said in the Word, you must worship Him in truth and in spirit. His promises are yea and amen. The Word of God is the same yesterday, today, and forever. Thank God His Word will never change. He said, the heavens and the earth shall pass away, but my Word shall not pass away. So whatever your need is today, God is willing and has the power and is able to bring it to pass to answer your cry. You need salvation today? He sent His Son Jesus to die on the cross that you can have salvation and life eternal. And He raised Jesus from the dead to life, that you can have salvation, healing, deliverance, your needs met, His promises. The Word of God says, Philippians 4:19, but my God shall supply all your need according to His riches and glory by Christ Jesus. And Matthew 6:33, but rather seek ye first the kingdom of God and His righteousness, and all these things shall be added unto you. God wants to be first place in your life. He wants to be everything for you. Your best friend, your healer, your savior, your deliverer, your present help in time of need. So whatever the need may be in your life today, trust Jesus today. Trust the Lord. Father, we come to you today in the name of your Son, Jesus of Nazareth. We thank you that you hear our cry, our prayer. I pray for this listening audience today, God, whatever the need may be. And I pray, Lord, that you would save everybody in the sound of my voice today. And heal all those today to meet every need. Heal broken homes. Restore marriages and homes and family. Bring jobs. Bring financial favor to the lives. Open doors that no man can open and shut doors that no man can shut. Bring your favor into their lives today through your word, through your Son Jesus. In His name we pray. And we honor you today for it all in Jesus' name. And we lift up the Lord today. In Jesus' name, amen and amen. Listen to these anointed songs and we'll get back into the scriptures in Jesus' name.

Praise God for the Word of God. You know, just thinking of, remind me of a friend of mine when she came to the Lord. She thought that she had to have everything right and perfect before she came to the Lord. You know what? You come to Jesus Christ just as you are. Just as you are. He will accept you just as you are. He will accept you today. The Word says, today is the day of salvation. Now is the accepted time. Open your heart today. Receive Jesus into your heart. Make Him the Lord and Savior of your life today. In His name we pray. Amen. And amen. Reading back into the Word, Proverbs 4:20. My son, attend to my words. Incline thine ear to my sayings. Let them not depart from thine eyes. Keep them in the midst of thine heart. For they are life unto those that find them, and health to all their flesh. Keep thy heart with all diligence, for out of it are the issues of life. Put away from thee a froward mouth, and perverse lips put far from thee. Let thine eyes look wide on, and thine eyelids look straight before thee. Ponder the path of thy feet, and let all thy ways be established. Turn not to the right hand, nor to the left. Remove thy foot from evil. That 23rd verse again, keep thy heart with all diligence, for out of it are the issues of life. Study those scriptures. Keep your mind and your heart fixed on the Lord and His Word. Trust in that Word every day. In Jesus' name. Luke 4, verse 18, the Word says, the Spirit of the Lord is upon me, because He hath anointed me to preach the gospel to the poor. He hath sent me to heal the brokenhearted, to preach deliverance to the captives, and recovering of sight to the blind, to set at liberty them that are bruised, to preach the acceptable year of the Lord. And over in Luke chapter 12, verse 22, and He said unto His disciples, therefore I say unto you, take no thought for your life, what ye shall eat, neither for the body, what ye shall put on. The life is more than meat, and the body is more than raiment. Consider the ravens, for they neither sow nor reap, which neither have storehouse nor barn, and God feedeth them. How much more are ye better than the fowls? And which of you, with taking thought, can add to his stature one cubit? If ye then be not able to do that thing which is least, why take ye thought for the rest? Consider the lilies, how they grow. They toil not, they spin not. And yet I say unto you that Solomon in all his glory was not arrayed like one of these. If then God so clothed the grass which is today in the field, and tomorrow is cast into the oven, how much more will He clothe you, O ye of little faith? Getting back into the scriptures in the book of Proverbs, beginning with the 4th chapter. Proverbs 4:20. Verse 20, my son, attend to my words, incline thine ear to my sayings. Fix your mind on that word every day. Read it, study it, meditate upon it. Ask God to give you revelation knowledge of Him and His Word. Let them not depart from thine eyes. Keep them in the midst of thy heart. For they are life unto those that find them, and health to all their flesh. Health and healing, deliverance, salvation through His Word. The Word says, being born again, not of corruptible seed, but of incorruptible, by the Word of God, which liveth and abideth forever. Trust in the Lord today. Open your heart today and ask Jesus to come into your life and save you and cause you to be born again. Heal your spirit. Heal your body, meet every need, give you a newness of life. Being born again, hallelujah, a new beginning. If any man be in Christ, he's a new creature. Old things are passed away, behold, all things have become new. Receive Him today into your heart. Father, we thank You for Your Word. I believe it to go forth to save, to heal,
to deliver, to set free by your mighty power. And the favor of God abound in their lives today through your mighty word. And we thank you for it all, and we praise you and honor you today in Jesus' name. Amen and amen. And remember to hold up the blood-stained banner and declare Jesus Christ is Lord to the glory of God the Father.

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1: From the My Bash area, here's your forecast for this afternoon. We continue to deal with areas of patchy smoke from Canadian wildfires with mostly sunny skies. Highs reach 83. Tonight, clear skies and lows to 62. Tomorrow, Monday, a partly cloudy day. High temperature 81. Showers and thunderstorms develop into Monday night with lows to 67. With rain for Tuesday, high 85, a cloudy sky. That's your My Bash area forecast. I'm TJ Matthews.
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Good morning. I'm Pastor Robert Rinsberger of the First Church of God in Wabash, Indiana. 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Or if you have any questions, I would be willing to talk with you. You can send a note to the church. Again, we are located at 595 South Huntington Street, Wabash, Indiana, 46992. If you want to call and leave a message, the church number is 260-563-5346. Let me pray. Heavenly Father, mighty God, we come before you today and seek your presence in our lives. I pray at this time that everyone listening to my voice will experience your presence. I pray your Holy Spirit will penetrate each person's heart with your word that is sharper than any double-edged sword. For those who do not know you personally, I pray today would be the day they enter into a relationship with you through Jesus. I pray they will confess their sins, repent with godly sorrow, and believe on Jesus for the forgiveness of their sins. For those who do know you personally, because they have entered into a relationship with you through Jesus, I pray they will respond to the leading of the Holy Spirit as they are filled with his power to be your witness. Lord, I thank you for your faithfulness. I praise you for your mercy and grace. I pray for those who are sick. Comfort and heal them. I pray for those who have lost loved ones. Comfort them in their grief. I pray for those who are anxious, hopeless, lonely, weary, or burdened. Comfort them. Heal them. Give them your peace as they go through this trial. Lord, you're worthy of all glory and praise. Thank you for your answers to our prayers. Amen. Before we go into the sermon, the scripture I have today is Genesis chapter 7. That's Genesis chapter 7. Then the Lord said to Moses, "See, I've made you like God to Pharaoh, and your brother Aaron will be your prophet. You are to say everything I command you, and your brother Aaron is to tell Pharaoh to let the Israelites go out of his country. But I will harden Pharaoh's heart, and though I multiply my miraculous signs and wonders in Egypt, he will not listen to you. Then I will lay my hand on Egypt, and with mighty acts of judgment I will bring out my divisions, my people, the Israelites. And the Egyptians will know that I am the Lord, when I stretch out my hand against Egypt and bring the Israelites out of it." Moses and Aaron did just as the Lord commanded them. Moses was 80 years old and Aaron 83 when they spoke to Pharaoh. The Lord said to Moses and Aaron, "When Pharaoh says to you, 'Perform a miracle,' then say to Aaron, 'Take your staff and throw it down before Pharaoh, and it will become a snake.'" So Moses and Aaron went to Pharaoh and did just as the Lord commanded. Aaron threw his staff down in front of Pharaoh and his officials, and it became a snake. Pharaoh then summoned his wise men and sorcerers, and the Egyptian magicians also did the same thing by their secret arts. Each one threw down his staff, and it became a snake. But Aaron's staff swallowed up their staffs. Yet Pharaoh's heart became hard, and he would not listen to them, just as the Lord had said. Then the Lord said to Moses, "Pharaoh's heart is unyielding. He refuses to let the people go. Go to Pharaoh in the morning as he goes out to the water. Wait on the bank of the Nile to meet him, and take into your hand the staff that was changed into a snake. Then say to him, 'The Lord, the God of the Hebrews, has sent me to say to you, let my people go, so they may worship me in the desert. But until now you have not listened. This is what the Lord says. By this you will know that I am the Lord. With the staff that is in my hand I will strike the water of the Nile, and it will be changed to blood. The fish in the Nile will die, and the river will stink. The Egyptians will not be able to drink its water.' The Lord said to Moses, 'Tell Aaron, take your staff and stretch out your hands over the waters of Egypt, over the streams and canals, over the ponds and all the reservoirs, and they will turn to blood. Blood will be everywhere in Egypt, even in the wooden buckets and stone jars.' Moses and Aaron did just as the Lord had commanded. He raised his staff in the presence of Pharaoh and his officials and struck the water of the Nile, and all the water was changed to blood. The fish in the Nile died, and the river smelled so bad that the Egyptians could not drink its water. Blood was everywhere in Egypt. But the Egyptian magicians did the same things with their secret arts, and Pharaoh's heart became hard. He would not listen to Moses and Aaron, just as the Lord had said. Instead, he turned and went into his palace, and did not even take this to heart. And all the Egyptians dug along the Nile to get drinking water, because they could not drink the water of the river." Again, that was Exodus chapter 7. Now we'll go on to the sermon. The Apostle Paul writes in the book of Philippians in chapter 3 about how he could boast of who he was. In verses 5 and 6, he writes, "Circumcised on the eighth day of the people of Israel, of the tribe of Benjamin, a Hebrew of Hebrews, in regard to the law, a Pharisee, as for zeal, persecuting the church, as for legalistic righteousness, faultless." Paul was an up-and-coming man in the religious ranks of the Israelite people. He was on a fast track to be on the Sanhedrin, the religious governing body who led Israel. And more than likely, he would not just be a member,
but he would eventually be one of the most powerful and influential members. But then he had an encounter with Jesus. In verse 8 in Philippians chapter 3, Paul states, "What is more, I consider everything a loss compared to the surpassing greatness of knowing Christ Jesus, my Lord, for whose sake I have lost all things. I consider them rubbish that I may gain Christ." Paul had his focus changed. He was focused on himself and his life of worldly advancement. Now, though, his focus was on Jesus. Because of this change of focus, Paul looked to be a blessing to others. He was willing to share the good news of the gospel of Jesus first to his fellow Jews and then to the Gentiles. Along with this, he suffered many hardships and trials, but even in these, he found blessings. We can bless others and find blessings through everything in our life, including hardships. Our text for today is found in the book of Ephesians. It's Ephesians chapter 5, verses 19 and 20, and this is what our text reads. "Speak to one another with psalms, hymns, and spiritual songs. Sing and make music in your heart to the Lord, always giving thanks to God the Father for everything in the name of our Lord Jesus Christ." For some context for our text, Ephesians is a letter that Paul wrote to the church in the city of Ephesus. Paul wrote this letter toward the end of his life, while in a Roman prison. Most theologians believe Paul was in prison while writing this letter because at the beginning of chapters 3 and 4, he makes a reference of being a prisoner, and in chapter 6, of being in chains. Paul helped found the church in Ephesus. He writes this letter to the church in Ephesus to help them understand their position in Jesus and to give them some practical ways to live out their faith. The first three chapters talk about our position in Jesus, and the last three chapters give us practical ways to live out our faith. In chapter 5, as part of the portion of this letter that deals with practical ways to live out one's faith, we read about what we can do to live out our faith, especially when it comes to blessing others and finding blessings in everything in our life, even hardships. So with this context, let's look at our text. Again, that's Ephesians chapter 5, verses 19 and 20. "Speak to one another with psalms, hymns, and spiritual songs. Sing and make music in your heart to the Lord. Always give thanks to God the Father for everything in the name of our Lord Jesus Christ." Here in the first sentence of verse 19, we read, "Speak to one another with psalms, hymns, and spiritual songs." I want to look at each one of these individually, but before I do, I want to make a clarification. Our text, verses 19 and 20, seem on the surface to be talking about a worship service or a gathering of believers. Though it has the elements of a worship service or gathering, most theologians believe what Paul is talking about here is not a worship service or gathering. They believe Paul is talking about how, as a Christian, we are to live and interact with other Christians on a personal, one-on-one basis. So please keep this in mind as we go through our text. In the first sentence of verse 19, we have psalms, hymns, and spiritual songs. As I said, I want to look at each one of these individually. This list seems to be redundant, for psalms, hymns, and spiritual songs could all be one and the same, but they are not, at least from Paul's point of view and what he is meaning here. First, we have psalms. Paul probably means psalms from the book of Psalms. One commentary stated that besides the psalms we find in the Bible, this referred to more general songs, and as they stated, songs with the character of psalms. When we read the word psalm, we think of the psalms in the Bible. These are helpful to memorize or at least be familiar with. Most all of the psalms praise God, and most of them speak of his attributes and character. Next, we have hymns. Paul probably means songs like the ones that were common with the Gentiles of Paul's day. But Paul means hymns to God and not to any false gods or idols. Most of these hymns were short poems set to music. This is what most of our hymns are. They are short poems that are set to music. John Wesley was an 18th century preacher. He started the Methodist Church. John had a brother named Charles. Charles Wesley wrote over 6,000 hymns. There was a myth that he took music from tavern songs and made hymns of them, but this is just a myth. He never used tavern songs. But he did take melodies from secular orchestral, folk, and operatic works and use them to make into hymns. One commentary suggested that these hymns could have been passages from the letters in the New Testament. They stated that many theologians have acknowledged that there are hymns or parts of hymns in the book of Philippians, Colossians, Titus, and 1 Peter. It has also been noted that some of the parts of the book of Revelation were sung in the early days of the church. The church of the last several hundred years has a rich history of hymns. The Church of God Reformation movement has a rich history of hymns and of music in general. In the early years of the Church of God Reformation movement, the evangelists that traveled around were referred to as flying evangelists. This is not because they traveled by air, but because of the rapid movement of these evangelists to cover much territory.
Oftentimes, when they would enter a town in their buggies or on horseback, they would start singing hymns. This would draw the townspeople's attention, and as they came to the center of town, the people would gather around to hear what they were singing and to learn who they were. Once a crowd gathered, they would sing another hymn or two and then announce a service that would be held in that area. Hymns are still important, though they have taken a back seat to modern worship music the last several years. But hymns usually have a lot of theology in them. Learning hymns helps us learn the theology of the church, especially of salvation and forgiveness, just to name a couple. We now come to spiritual songs. These are more than psalms or hymns. These are songs that were educational. While the psalms tell us much about God, his character, and his attributes, and they tell us about the state of man, so they are educational, but these spiritual songs were different. Also, I just mentioned a few moments ago how hymns are full of theology, and that learning hymns helps us learn theologies from the Bible. But again, these spiritual songs were different. I would liken these spiritual songs to the songs from Schoolhouse Rock. If you grew up in the 70s and 80s and watched Saturday morning cartoons, then you would recognize songs from Schoolhouse Rock. They had songs for grammar, U.S. government and U.S. history, the multiplication table, and science. There were also videos for each of these songs. Two of the most recognizable songs are I'm Just a Bill and Conjunction Junction. The creator of these songs and videos realized that when they helped their own children put music to school subjects that they were studying, it helped them remember what they were studying. This is the same principle with these spiritual songs. One commentary stated that the songs would have been historical, hortatory, which is to exhort or encourage, or didactic, which is to instruct or teach. To tie these three together, the psalms, the hymns, and the spiritual songs, one commentary suggested that the key is the phrase, speak to one another with. This speaking would be more of an alternating between two or more people, kind of like a call and response. But it could be that one person would sing a line or a phrase from a psalm, hymn, or spiritual song, and then another person would sing the next line or phrase. Again, this could be just two people, or it could be more, with each person taking their turn with a line or phrase from the psalm, hymn, or spiritual song. As you think about this, it would not take place in a worship service or gathering. This was taking place in the everyday life of believers. When they saw another believer, they would sing a line or phrase, and the other person would sing the next line or phrase. And it would be possible that if there was another believer within earshot, they would sing the next line or phrase. This was to encourage one another and to edify others. The spiritual songs were more for personal instruction, but could also be used as the psalms and hymns with other people joining in. Next, in our text, we have the second part of verse 19. Sing and make music in your heart to the Lord. Now, we understand the singing part, but the make music part is not so clear-cut. Some theologians believe Paul is referring to a musical instrument, like a harp or a lyre. For the use of the Greek word here usually means to pluck or twang it, which is what you would do with a lyre or a harp. But this could also refer to the music of singing. I believe it is acceptable for it to be thought of either or both. We are to sing, making music with both our mouth and with instruments. Whichever way we do it, it needs to be in our heart or from our heart. Not only should our mouth, our lips be engaged with this singing and music making, but our hearts also need to be involved. If our singing and speaking of psalms, hymns, and spiritual songs is only from our mouths and not also from our hearts, then it is not true worship. Our hearts need to be engaged in this. For even though this speaking and singing were not done in a worship service or gathering, they were still a form of worship to God. In Matthew Mark, there is a recorded account of Jesus addressing the Pharisees for their hypocrisy. In this account, Jesus quotes Isaiah 29:13. This is what we read in verses 7 and 8 of Matthew chapter 15. You hypocrites! Isaiah was right when he prophesied about you. These people honor me with their lips, but their hearts are far from me. What Paul is wanting us to understand is that we can speak to each other in psalms, hymns, and spiritual songs, and we can sing and make music, but it all has to come from the heart, from a heart that has been given over to the Lord God. Now, for as long as there have been Christian music on the radio and Christian musicians singing Christian music, there has been criticism that many of these so-called Christian artists are not truly Christian, and this criticism is merited. There are and there have been Christian artists who have not actually been Christians. Are these artists being hypocritical? Yes, they probably are, but that's between God and them. I do listen to Christian music.
but I realize that not everyone who performs Christian music are Christians. I don't listen to the music because of the artist. I listen to the music because of the message it has in it. Now, there are certain genres that I like over others, and there are certain performers I like over others in these genres, but it is still more the message of the music than the artists themselves. But when it comes to us personally, if we're singing these psalms, hymns, and spiritual songs, but they are not from the heart, we are being hypocrites. What comes out of our mouth should come from our heart. Our hearts are to be given over to God, to be His and His alone. It's the same for our worship services. When we are singing a worship service, singing worship songs and hymns, are we singing from the heart? Otherwise, we are like the Pharisees. We are honoring God with our lips, but our hearts are far from Him. Where is your heart today? Is your heart given over to God? Or is your heart given over to sin and death? When you sing the worship songs, the hymns, are you singing from the heart? If your hearts are given over to God, then when you speak and sing psalms, hymns, and spiritual songs, they will be a blessing to others. This blessing will be the fact that the words we speak and sing will be encouraging, inspiring, and joyful. Going on in our text, the first part of verse 20 reads, "Always give thanks to God the Father for everything." We are to always be giving thanks to God. Always means always. It means all the time. It's just not on Sunday morning when you're at the worship service or gathering. It means every day of the week, every waking hour of your day. We are to live constantly with an attitude of gratitude. How is your attitude? Is it an attitude of gratitude? Or are you a grumpy person who only complains about everything? When you have a life experience that is trying, do you look for what you can be thankful for? Now, sometimes it's harder than others to find something to be thankful for. But if you look hard enough, you can find something to be thankful for in every situation. When I worked at Cutting Edge Machine and Tool, there was a sign in the office that I always found interesting. The sign read, "Everyone brings joy to this office, some when they come in and others when they leave." If we have hard people in our life, sometimes the one thing that we can find to be thankful for is when they leave our presence. Now, I'm not trying to be mean, nor am I trying to say that some people are less deserving of our love. I'm simply saying, at times, it is a blessing when a person who is hard to love leaves our presence for a while. If you look hard enough, you can always find something to be thankful for. Now, not only are we to always give thanks to God the Father, but we are to give thanks to God the Father for everything. As with always meaning always, everything means everything. So even that person who is hard to love, we are to give God thanks for him or her. We often look at difficult people as obstacles. They are something we need to overcome, to avoid, or to remove from our life. But we need to look at these people and the situations we find ourselves in with them as learning experiences. We need to have the attitude of, God, what do you want me to learn here? Or what fruit of the Spirit do you want me to be working on in this situation with this person? Is it patience, gentleness, kindness, self-control, joy, peace, goodness, or love? It could also be learning to show grace or mercy or compassion or all of these. Maybe it's forgiveness God is wanting you to practice with this individual. Now, a word of caution. I'm not saying you have to put up with any kind of abuse. If a person is verbally abusive or physically abusive, then you need to remove yourself from their presence. You do not have to endure any kind of abuse. In every hardship, struggle, in your pain, you're to give thanks to God.

justified by his sacrifice. When we confess our sins, repent of those sins, and believe on Jesus, that is, believing his death and blood satisfy the requirements for the forgiveness of our sins, we are covered by his blood. Our sinfulness is washed away and cleaned by his blood. So when God looks at us, he no longer sees our sin and sinfulness. He only sees Jesus. When we confess, repent, and believe, we can enter into relationship with God through Jesus. So it is only natural that when we pray, worship, or give thanks to God, that we do it in the name of Jesus. Before I close, I do want to point out that with the end of verse 18, and including our text, verses 19 and 20, we have all three parts of the Trinity mentioned. In verse 18, we are told to be filled with the Spirit. This is the Holy Spirit, the third part of the Trinity. Then in verse 20, we have God the Father, who is the first part of the Trinity. And we also have Jesus Christ, who is the second part of the Trinity. The Trinity is composed of God the Father, God the Son, Jesus, and God the Spirit, the Holy Spirit. God is three in one. He is three distinct parts, but one God. The term Trinity is never used in the Bible to describe God. The three parts of God are first made known in Genesis and throughout different books in the Bible all the way to Revelation. What we find with these three parts of God is their interactions with the world and mankind in particular. In closing, for us to be a blessing to others and find blessings in every situation, we need to have the right focus. For us to speak and sing psalms, hymns, and spiritual songs to ourselves and others, we need to be focusing on psalms, hymns, and spiritual songs. If these are not in your head, they will not come out of your mouth. Do you spend time reading, studying, meditating, memorizing, and listening to the Word of God? If you don't, then you will not be able to bless others with psalms, hymns, and spiritual songs. In Philippians chapter 4, verse 8, we read, "Finally, brothers, whatever is true, whatever is noble, whatever is right, whatever is pure, whatever is lovely, whatever is admirable, if anything is excellent or praiseworthy, think about such things." What is more true, noble, right, pure, lovely, admirable, excellent, and praiseworthy than the Bible? Our focus needs to be on the Bible. Then and only then can we bless others. For us to always give thanks for everything, our focus also needs to be on the Bible. God's word turns the world's focus upside down. The world says you will find fulfillment and happiness when you are focused on you and only you. Put yourself first and above everyone else. Acquire what you desire and you will be fulfilled and happy. But this is a lie. Our fulfillment does not come from what we acquire or attain, and the happiness only lasts a short while. Our fulfillment comes from our relationship with God, and he gives us joy, not happiness. The best example I can give for the lie the world tells us is in sports. There have been many men and women who have worked and worked to be champions in their sport of choice. But once they achieve this and the euphoria wears off, they are left empty. Here are some quotes from champions. Scottie Scheffler, the world's top-ranked golfer, stated that while winning provides a sense of accomplishment, it's not fulfilling from a sense of the deepest places of your heart. Tyson Fury described winning the heavyweight title as leaving him with a void rather than expected happiness. Michael Phelps, the most decorated Olympian, described the feeling after the 2004 and 2008 games as standing at the edge of a cliff and asking, "Now what?" He noted that after spending a lifetime training for a specific moment, the sudden lack of a future goal led to severe depression and a sense of emptiness that substances could not fix. Aaron Rodgers, following his Super Bowl victory, Rodgers expressed a sense of being lost, questioning if he had aimed at the wrong thing. He acknowledged that the victory did not cure his underlying sadness or chemical imbalances, realizing that external validation does not fix internal deficits. God's word says that fulfillment and joy come from blessing others. Now, I'm not saying people should not strive to be the best, including winning championships, but as you strive to be the best and win championships, there needs to be a bigger goal. The bigger goal needs to include how you're helping and blessing others. To bring it to a level most of us can relate to, striving to live comfortably and have what you and your family need and even some of what you want is great. And it is admirable to want to make it so that your children have more than what you had. But in the end, these become empty. There has to be a greater reason for you to strive and acquire. This greater reason has to be able to bless others with what you have acquired. My wife and I know a couple. They're a few years older than we are, and they live in another state.
This couple is not wealthy as in being millionaires, but compared to most of the people we know, they are very wealthy. Now, we don't know them extremely well, but in our interactions with them, we

tell that they are not all about acquiring wealth for acquiring sake. They use what they have acquired to bless others. They look for opportunities to bless others with what they have been given, as in what they have acquired. The reason they live this way is because they are true followers of Jesus, and they have their focus in the correct place. When our focus is in the correct place, we will also be able to be thankful in everything. We will always be looking for what we can be thankful for in every situation that we face. Because if we look hard enough, there's always something to be thankful for. Where is your focus today? This goes along with what I asked earlier. Where is your heart today? Is your heart given over to God, or is your heart given over to sin and death? If your heart is given over to sin and death, your focus will be on the wrong things. It will be on earthly things, worldly things. But if your heart is given over to God, your focus will be on godly things. You can change your focus by changing what your heart is given over to. I encourage you to give your heart to God. Enter into a relationship with Him through Jesus, and I encourage you to do it today. Let me pray. Lord, we thank you for this time. We thank you for your word. We thank you for your salvation through Jesus and what He did for us on the cross. Amen. The music at the beginning and the end is from the song A Little Faith by Tom Fry, off his album Song of a Wilderness Traveler. I leave you now with the priestly blessing from number 6, verses 24 through 26. The Lord bless you and keep you. The Lord make His face shine upon you and be gracious to you. The Lord turn His face toward you and give you peace.

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2: From the My Bash area, here's your forecast for this afternoon. We continue to deal with areas of patchy smoke from Canadian wildfires with mostly sunny skies. Highs reach 83. Tonight, clear skies and lows to 62. Tomorrow, Monday, a partly cloudy day. High temperature 81. Showers and thunderstorms develop into Monday night with lows to 67. With rain for Tuesday, high 85, a cloudy sky. That's your My Bash area forecast. I'm TJ Matthews.
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1: From the My Bash area, here's your forecast for this afternoon. We continue to deal with areas of patchy smoke from Canadian wildfires with mostly sunny skies. Highs reach 83. Tonight, clear skies and lows to 62. Tomorrow, Monday, a partly cloudy day. High temperature 81. Showers and thunderstorms develop into Monday night with lows to 67, with rain for Tuesday. High 85, a cloudy sky. That's your My Bash area forecast. I'm TJ Matthews.
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5: From the My Bash area, here's your forecast for this afternoon. We continue to deal with areas of patchy smoke from Canadian wildfires with mostly sunny skies. Highs reach 83. Tonight, clear skies, set lows to 62. Tomorrow, Monday, a partly cloudy day. High temperature 81. Showers and thunderstorms develop into Monday night with lows to 60.

0: 87 with rain for Tuesday. High 85, a cloudy sky. That's your My Bash area forecast. I'm TJ Matthews.
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0: Hey, Hollis, go get your brother Hezron and your sister Huggins. We're going to J&K's Mega Pet. 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
1: From the Wabash area, here's your forecast for this afternoon. We continue to deal with areas of patchy smoke from Canadian wildfires with mostly sunny skies. Highs reach 83. Tonight, clear skies and lows to 62. Tomorrow, Monday, a partly cloudy day. High temperature 81. Showers and thunderstorms develop into Monday night with lows to 67. With rain for Tuesday, high 85, a cloudy sky. That's your MyBash area forecast. I'm TJ Matthews.
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0: 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Might have been a splitter. One and two.
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0: 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Big crowd at Wrigley. The pitch drilled foul off to the right and out of play. Twins wearing their black shirts as the visiting team today. Gray trousers, a black stripe going down the side of the trouser leg. They've got red numbers on their backs. The 2-2. Swing and a miss. Strike three. Shota gets his first strikeout of the day. He works the 1-2-3 inning after a half. No score. Cubs coming up on the score. And the Northwestern Medicine Cubs Radio Network.
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0: The place, Suzuki advances to third. Two down, it's up to Alex Bregman. Cubs wearing their home whites, blue pinstripes all over, dark blue hats and helmets and sleeves and socks, and numbers on their backs are dark blue. Let's see if Bregman can drive in the run. Cleanup hitter will take a fastball strike. Uniform descriptions brought to you by Benjamin Moore. On the field or the walls of your home, the right team and colors make all the difference. Official paint of the Chicago Cubs, Benjamin Moore. The 0-1 from Zebby Matthews. Swing and a miss. Zebby is a big man. He looks like he might have played some football somewhere, Zach. He weighs 242 pounds. He is 6'3". Born in North Carolina. Here's the 0-2. Breaking ball, low and away, blocked out of the dust by Jeffers, the catcher. Zebby has had a couple of rough starts back-to-back on the 10th of July against the Angels. Four earned runs in six innings of work. Suffered a loss in that game. Now the 1-2 inside to Bregman, almost nipped him in the lead elbow. And the start before that against the Yankees, he had no decision, but he was roughed up, four earned runs in less than five innings. Zebby Matthews. 2-2 on Bregman. The lead at third by Suzuki and the pitch. Bregman drives one in the air. Deep left field. It's got a chance. Gone. Alex Bregman, Cubs lead 2-0.
1: 10th home run of the year for Bregman. It was a slider near the top of the zone. Right along the outer half, and Bregman was all over it. The home run ball has been an issue for Matthews all season long, and the Cubs immediately take advantage.
0: On a two-strike count, 2-2 to be exact, Bregman drills one to straightaway left, to the left of the indentation of the wall, and it was gone by plenty. He now has 43 runs batted in, and that's his 10th long ball of the year. 383 feet, the distance of that drive. Here is Ian Happ waiting for the 0-1, and Ian will take a strike.
1: First hit of the series for Bregman, a big one.
0: Suzuki along for the ride. Cubs a couple of extra base knocks and a pair of runs against Zebby Matthews. I kind of enjoyed looking up some information, Zach, about the name Zebby. Says it's almost exclusively used as an informal nickname or diminutive for traditional names like Zebediah or Zebulon. Now, those names might be traditional to some people. I have not heard of a lot of Zebediahs, nor have I heard too many Zebulons. No more than a dozen in each case.
1: So the guy on the mound for the Twins who goes by Zebby, his full name is Daniel Zebulon Matthews. And he says he's always gone by Zebby from the time that he's been a little kid.
0: Happ swings and misses, and that ends the inning. We'll delve deeper into the name of Zebby as we move along. Cubs have jumped out ahead on a two-run home run by Alex Bregman at the end of one. Cubs 2, Minnesota nothing on the score and the Northwestern Medicine Cubs Radio Network.
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1: 2-0 Cubs after one. Our second inning brought to you by Sea Glass Wines, official partner of the Cubs, bringing the California coast to you wherever you are. Here's Pat Hughes.
0: Okay, Judson, thank you. Judson Richards working with us today. He'll be chiming in on the out-of-town scoreboard all day long and let us know what is going on elsewhere. Royce Lewis swings and misses at the first pitch by Imanaga here in the second. Shota with a two-run lead early in the game. Let's see if he can hang on to it. Curveball is low, 1-1 to Lewis. Lewis, the cleanup hitter, hitting just .216. 10 home runs, 29 driven in. And now the 1-1. High fly ball to left. Well hit, but it is playable, I believe, for Happ. Over near the line, fair territory, makes the catch. With maybe about 5 feet to spare off the foul line and maybe 30 feet in front of the left field corner area.
1: 91 mile per hour fastball from Imanaga. Right along the inside edge near the top of the zone. 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Xfinity. Imagine that. You can get those pop flies in this weather with the wind blowing in. That plays to Shota's advantage.
0: Victor Caratini, the batter. Caratini, switch hitter, batting right-handed, former Cub. He will take a strike. Caratini, a .240 season average, wearing red batting gloves on either hand. And Victor will take outside for a ball. This is a guy who can do some catching. He can play some first. He's a switch hitter, so he can pinch hit for you. And he has carved out a pretty nice career for himself. Here's the 1-1. Outside for a ball. For one thing, catchers who can hit have always been scarce. You're never going to have too many of those guys.
1: Correct. But catchers who can hit and play other positions, good clubhouse guys like Caratini, they last.
0: Caratini, seven homers for the year, waiting for the 2-1 from Shota Imanaga. Here's the line drive to third. Off the glove of Bregman, a one-hopper. He tried to backhand it on the short hop, a tough play. And Caratini has a one-out single. That's going to be a base hit all the way. When you're at third, you try to knock that ball down, but it was to his bare hand side, so he had to reach across the body, tried to backhand it and make a swipe attempt and just could not glove it cleanly. The ball bounced high in the air after it hit his glove. It's a single for Caratini. First hit, first base runner for Minnesota against Shota Imanaga. Cody Clemens, the batter. Rogers' son will take a strike. He put on a pretty good show yesterday, Zach, with a couple of long home runs.
1: He's got 18 now on the year.
0: Here comes the 0-1. Lefty to lefty. Clemens will check his swing and foul it back. Nothing and two.
1: Pat, do you have the crystal ball with you today?
0: You're getting very personal very early in the game here, Zach.
1: Well, that's what we like to do, push the envelope a little bit. You know, it's time for the Feel Like a Bosch prediction, brought to you by Bosch Power Tools. Feel like a Bosch.
0: I'll keep mine nice and simple. There's a swing and a chopper foul to Cubs. You're going to win this game and by virtue, win the series.
1: So you
0: is that a good one?
1: I like it. You're predicting the Cubs will fly the W by the end of this one. I like it.
0: They're off to a 2-0 lead thanks to the home run by Alex Bregman in the first. The runner Caratini not being held on. And now Imanaga's pitch to Clemens, grounded to first. Bush goes to second. There's one. Swanson back to first. Not in time. They get the lead man on the 3-6 fielder's choice. Swanson had to adjust his feet prior to making the throw back to first, and that cost him a chance to double up the batter.
1: But you mentioned that Michael Bush was not holding on Caratini at first. He was playing right behind Caratini, perfectly positioned for where that ground ball was hit to field it.
0: And it's always important, Zach, to get one, and if possible, make it the lead runner. And that's what the Cubs defense achieved on that play. And here's Luke Keyshaw, center fielder, hits out of a crouch, tossed to first, not in time. Keyshaw in the series, 3-for-6. Cubs lead 2-0. We're in the second inning with two down, Minnesota batting. Shota's pitch to Keyshaw, fly ball, shallow center. Going out, Nico Horner and calling. He's waiting. He makes the catch. Keyshaw pops out to the Cubs' second baseman. We move to the bottom of the second inning. Cubs 2, Twins nothing on the score, and the Northwestern Medicine Cubs radio network.
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17: 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Here's Pat and Zach.
0: Okay, Judson, thank you. Bottom of inning number two. Nico Horner having quite a series. 6-for-8 shows bunt. Bunt's in the air. It's going to be dropping untouched. A diving try by the catcher, Jeffers. Could not catch that fouled pop-up bunt attempt by Nico Horner. Great effort by Jeffers.
1: Yeah, it was back of home plate to the left. And it took Jeffers a split second to navigate. Where is that ball? He knew it was behind him. He tried to leap out of his crouch and make an extended catch off to his left. Couldn't do it.
0: They gave you the uniform description, sponsored by Benjamin Moore. Pitch on the way to Nico. Bounced foul, swinging this time. Benjamin Moore on the field or the walls of your home. The right team and colors make all the difference. Official paint of the Chicago Cubs. Benjamin Moore. James Dean calling balls and strikes today. Mark Wegner, the first base umpire. Bruce Dreckman at second and Nate Tomlinson at third. Nico takes strike three call. So he's looking on an 0-2 pitch. Zebby Matthews gets the strikeout. Bruce Dreckman, the second base umpire, is the crew chief of this particular quartet. One away in the batter, Pedro Ramirez. Pedro, switch hitter, hits one in the air to left. Long run for Martin. That ball is going to drop fair, and it's going to be an extra base hit. It bounces up into the stands for a ground rule double. He hit a ball similar to that earlier in this series. It looks like you really clobbered one when you get a double. That was really a little pop fly, but he'll take it.
1: You're exactly right. Yesterday, Ramirez had two hits and drove in two runs, including a run on a little bloop double just like that. And now he does it again. It earned him a spot in the lineup today, and he does the same thing.
0: Well, hit that hard pan dirt near the foul line in shallow left and then spun up into the stands. So a man at second, Carson Kelly, will take down low. The announcement of the umpire, sponsored by Old National Bank, where relationships and results matter.
1: Twins challenging a ball call right near the bottom of the zone, and
18: right, Minnesota has two challenges remaining.
1: As you heard from James Jean, the top of the ball just clipped the bottom of the zone for a strike. That ball strike challenge sponsored by Northwestern Medicine.
0: Cubs lead 2-0, have a man at second with one away, second inning. Kelly will take a strike, 0-2. Matthews with a record of 4-6. The big right-hander carries an ERA of 4.57. All three Cubs hits, extra base knocks so far, two doubles, and a two-run homer by Alex Bregman. And now the 0-2 to Kelly, bounced into center field, a base hit. Ramirez is going to score, and the Cubs lead 3-0. Carson Kelly, a sharp ground ball between Kreidler, the shortstop, and the second base bag. Ramirez held momentarily, but still had plenty of time to score standing up. Cubs off to a good start, Zach, leading 3-0.
1: They're taking advantage with runners in scoring position. That was the key yesterday. It's continued here today as Kelly took that slider on the inside edge near the bottom of the zone and just served it up the middle on the ground.
0: Here's the number 9 hitter, Dansby Swanson. Right-hander to right-hander, Dansby swings and misses. Great crowd at Wrigley. We're going to make the picks in the Benny's Beverage Depot attendance game. We've had over 39,500 each game. It's that time of year. High fly ball, pop fly, really shallow left. Kreidler out. Martin in, and Martin, the left fielder, loses his cap but makes the catch alongside the shortstop for out number 2. Two gone. It's up to Pete Crow Armstrong. Pete's due. He is 0-9 in this series. He popped out to short his first time today. His swing looks good, though. It's just a matter of time before he starts getting some base knocks. Here's a pitch down low, 1-0. Ron Coomer talked yesterday about the hectic pace of being in the All-Star game. You play here on the Sunday, then you travel to the All-Star game Monday. The game itself is Tuesday. You travel again Wednesday. Plus all the excitement of, you know, doing all kinds of interviews and sessions with the media and all of the other things it takes to get ready for a big league ball game. And Ron said he's probably a little bit tired out, but he'll bounce back. He's got youth on his side. Here's the 1-1. Swinging a smash foul pass first.
1: Yeah, no one was hotter down the stretch the final month and a half leading into the All-Star break than Pete Crow Armstrong. I'm not just talking about on the Cubs. I'm talking about throughout Major League Baseball.
0: Pete, with an average of 283. Waiting for the 1-2 pitch from Zebby Matthews. Fastball is up and in, 2-2. Carson Kelly, not a real adventuresome type base runner at first. And now the 2-2. Check swing, did he go? Nope, outside. No swing, says third base umpire Nate Tomlinson. So now traveling time at first. Are the Twins going to challenge the location of that pitch? They thought it was good, and it was good, and the inning is over. Called strike three. Pete Crow Armstrong out on the challenge. Cubs settled for one run on two hits. Leave a man, middle, or I should say at the end of two innings. It's the Cubs 3 and the Twins nothing on the score and the Northwestern Medicine Cubs Radio Network.
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1: Top three here at Wrigley. It's the Cubs on top of the Twins, 3-0. Shota Imanaga on the mound. Brooks Lee at the plate. Lefty-righty matchup. The kick and pitch. And Lee looks at a fastball up high, 1-0. The third inning is brought to you by Consumers Credit Union, the people in your corner who stand up for you wherever you go. Imanaga working on the third base side of the rubber. The pitch is a ground ball base hit. Pass third, bounces off the sidewall right to Happ. And he's able to hold Lee to a long single here to begin the third inning. It was right down the line, back of third, and it smashed off the sidewall and ricocheted right to Happ, who played it perfectly and fired a strike to second base. So Lee with a long single, he's at first, and it'll bring up the number nine hitter, Ryan Kreidler, right-handed hitting shortstop. 3-0 Cubs. Imanaga sets, kicks, and fires. And a one-hopper hit to Swanson to second for one. Horner to first, just like that, two away. 6-4-3 as Imanaga gets the ground ball and gets the double play.
0: Those are the types of plays that determine who wins a ball game. You can't hit a ball any harder than Kreidler just did. But right to the shortstop, Swanson, who quickly begins a 6-4-3 double play. So instead of two men on and nobody out, Zach, two down, nobody on.
1: Austin Martin at the plate. He swings and misses at a splitter from Imanaga, 0-1. Alex Bregman, a two-run shot in the first. Carson Kelly, a ribby single in the second. 3-0 Cubs. Here's the pitch. Off the outside, 1-1 the count. Armstrong shading Martin to pull toward left center. And the 1-1 delivery by Imanaga. Again, misses off the outside. 2-1 the count. 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Now the 2-1. Called strike. Backdoor breaking ball. They clip the outside edge. 2-2. Imanaga has been using less of the fastball lately and more of that sweeper and splitter. Here comes the 2-2 delivery. Tapper right back to the mound. Fielded by Imanaga. Throw to first in time. And that ends the top half of the third inning. Middle three. Cubs 3, Twins nothing. On the score in the Northwestern Medicine Cubs Radio.
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1: Judson, thank you. Suzuki doubled in the first and was along for the ride on a two-run shot by Alex Bregman. Seiya now riding an eight-game hitting streak. Powerful right-handed batter. Zebby Matthews, the right-hander, deals. Suzuki swings and misses at a blazing 96-mile-per-hour heater, 0-1. Seiya on the year now hitting at 274 with 15 home runs. The next pitch is low, 1-1 the count. We're coming to you live all season long from the Invesco QQQ broadcast booth, proud partner of the Chicago Cubs. Matthews peers in, kicks and delivers, and a called strike. Right along the outside edge near the top of the zone. Seiya did not like the call, but does not challenge. So the count is 1-2.
0: I thought he might challenge there for a second or two, Zach. How about you?
1: I did too, but too early in the game. And with no one on base, not worth it. A ground ball backhanded back of third by Lee. Rifles a throw across in time to get Suzuki. It's fitting that Brooks Lee is named after Brooks Robinson, a legendary third baseman with the Baltimore Orioles. And Lee with a gold glove play there, one away.
0: Very nice, clean backhand pickup on that smash. The second bounce, he got it on the short hop and then straightened up and threw a bullet across the diamond. Impressive play.
1: Michael Busch looks at a curveball low, 1-0 the count. Lee's parents, baseball fans, initially they wanted to name him after Lou Brock and call him Brock. Here's the 1-0. That's a called strike fastball to Bush, 1-1, but you can understand the problem there. Last name of Lee, if his first name was Brock, you say it real fast, it sounds like a vegetable. Here's the 1-1. There's a line drive, base hit. Pass Lewis in a right center field. Bush reaches with one away here in the third. Cubs up 3-0. So instead of calling him Broccoli, they named him after Brooks Robinson, and he's Brooks Lee.
0: That makes a lot of sense. Although I am a broccoli fan, I think you are too, aren't you?
1: Nothing wrong with broccoli. It's a superfood.
0: I like it cooked and nice and soft, personally.
1: Who doesn't? Alex Bregman digs in. Homered his last time up. Here's the pitch. It's in there for a strike curveball that floats into the zone, 0-1. Bregman, the Cubs' cleanup hitter this afternoon. And the cleanup hitters for the Cubs are sponsored by Chicagoland's appliance leader, Grand Appliance. And as Matthews kicks and fires, Bregman looks at a ball off the outside, 1-1. 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
0: Cubs offense act with good-looking swings, making solid contact in the early going against Zebby Matthews.
1: 1-1 the count. Bregman waits with Bush at first and one away here in the third. The pitch. Swing and a foul back off the screen. 1-2. Hazy sunshine. I don't see a cloud in the sky at the moment above Wrigley Field. 76 degrees. Wind blowing in. We're in the bottom of the third. Cubs up 3-0. Here comes the 1-2 by Matthews. Bregman looks at a pitch low and outside. 2-2 the count. 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Sports betting the way it should be with no bet fees. Big hole on the right side of the infield with Caratini holding on Bush at first. Lewis up the middle just to the right of second base. The 2-2. Outside, Bregman's worked a full count.
0: Bush is not a real adventuresome base runner. He's wondering if they want him to be moving on 3-2 here with one away.
1: Let's see if he goes. He doesn't. The pitch. Bregman bounces it foul off to the left. Count remains 3-2. Daniel Zebulon Matthews says the only people who call him Daniel, his parents, when they're angry at him. Throw to first. Bush dives in safely ahead of attack by Caratini.
0: You've really done your homework on Zebby. That's pretty impressive stuff, Zeb.
1: Well, you got me thinking, how many Zebbies have you ever met in your life?
0: This is the first one I've ever heard of.
1: Now the 3-2. Bregman fouls it back.
0: I mentioned as an independent legal first name, it is exceedingly rare in human history. It does say, however, there are a few notable figures who share the name. And the guy we're watching on the mound, he gets top billing.
1: How about that?
0: Zebby Matthews.
1: The pitch. Bregman pops it up. Right side foul territory, but this one slices into the stands out of play.
0: It says he's a professional American baseball player and pitcher for the Minnesota Major League Baseball organization, the Minnesota Twins. Mm-hmm. He is from North Carolina, from the town of Cullowhee. Made his MLB debut in 2024, so he apparently is the most famous Zebby in quite some time.
1: Bregman takes ball four inside, but the Twins are going to challenge this. This ball strike challenge is sponsored by Northwestern Medicine. We're taking a look at the video board in left. And that pitch is a ball.
0: By a fraction of an inch. Now that's about as close as you can get. They showed a close-up, and then they had 0.1 inches of missing the strike zone.
1: So that one just inside, but good enough for ball four, and the Cubs mounting a threat here in the third. Men at first and second with just one away. Ian Happ at the plate. Switch hitter batting from the left side. The pitch off the outside, ball one. Walks of Cubs batters sponsored by It's Not a Game, Illinois.com. Speeding in a work zone is like arguing with the ump. A no win. Mind the signs, avoid the fines. Bush at second, Bregman at first, Happ at the plate. The pitch called strike fastball, 96 miles per hour, 1-1.
0: Mm-hmm.
1: Matthews sets belt tie, checks second, works his motion and deals, and Hap swings and misses. Didn't catch up to a 96-mile-per-hour fastball, 1-2. Hap a strikeout victim in the first. He's 0-1. 2-1, 1-away, 1-2 the count. And now the pitch. That one missed. Another fastball for Matthews, 97 miles per hour, just low. 2-2. Hap waits. Here's the pitch. Swing and a foul back. That one took a bite out of the catcher, Jeffers. He's okay. I should say took a bite out of the home plate umpire, James Jean, off the glove of Jeffers into the mask of the home plate umpire, Jean. He's okay, too. 2-2 the count. The pitch. That pops it up left side. Foul territory. Three Twins in the area, but this one's in the stands. So they'll do it again. I know I say that Gene's okay. I'm up here. It's easy to say that a guy's okay from up here. Cubs threatening. They've got men at first and second with one away here in the bottom of the third. Cubs up 3-0 here. The rubber match between the Cubs and Twins. Matthews looks at second and deals. Low and outside. Hap, as he always seems to do, has worked a full count. The payoff pitch. A bouncing ball foul off to the right. Michael Busch at second base, Alex Bregman at first. Just one away here, the last of the third. Wind blowing in. In half at the plate with a 3-2 count, and the Cubs with a 3-0 lead. Nico Horner on deck. Matthews is ready. Here comes a bluff throw to second. There was no Twin in the area.
0: Matthews up to 53 pitches, Zach, after just 2 1/3 innings.
1: And here's the 3-2. Rapp swings and taps it foul behind the plate. Just getting a piece of the heater to stay alive, so they'll do it again. You got to play the Binney's Beverage Depot attendance game, guys. Can't find it at Binney's, and it's probably not worth drinking. We'll do so after this at bat by Hap. The 3-2 delivery. High and outside. Ball four. So back-to-back walks by the Cubs, loading the bases for red-hot Nico Horner. And before Horner steps to the plate, let's pause 10 seconds for stations to identify themselves on the score in the Northwestern Medicine Cubs Radio Network. Alongside Pat Hughes, Zach Zaidman with you. We are in the bottom of the third. Cubs threatening, just one away. They've got the bases loaded against the Twins. The Cubs with a 3-0 lead. Nico Horner due up. But right now there's a meeting on the mound with pitching coach Pete Mackey. The pitcher, Zebby Matthews, and the rest of the Twins infield.
0: He's just walked a couple. Obviously, somewhere in that conversation it was, we've got to throw strikes. And then you look at Nico Horner, as hot as he's been, he's looking for something to hit. As hot as he's been, Zach, he'd love to drive in a couple of runs right now. So let's see if Nico is aggressive early in the count.
1: Horner is 6-9 in this series, including a strikeout his first time up today. Righty-righty matchup, bases loaded, infield in for Minnesota. A long set by Matthews, and here comes the pitch. Nico swings and lines it foul out of play, second deck off to the right. And the key for Horner, at least in this series, Pat, he's been very aggressive early in the at-bat.
0: And spraying the ball around, Zach, absolutely.
1: Horner on the year, hitting at 243. Bush at third, Bregman at second, Happ at first. Just one away here in the third. Matthews, the kick and pitch. Nico fouls it back off the screen to the right, 0-2.
0: Hitters love to bat with that infield in. It just kind of creates more angles and more openings for you to get base hits. So let's see if Nico can take advantage.
1: Warner waits for the 0-2 delivery. Here it comes. Nico lines it foul off the netting to the left.
0: Matthews got away with a hanging off speed pitch that time. Nico out in front and pulled it foul.
1: There's a breaking ball on the inside edge. Thigh high. 0-2 the count on Horner with the bases loaded and one away. Now the pitch. Nico swings, line drive. It drops in for a base hit and gets past Keyshaw, the center fielder. It rolls all the way to the wall. Three runs are in. Horner on his way to third. Stops there with a stand-up bases clearing triple. And the Cubs up 6-0 over the Twins here in the third.
0: Nico, a solid line drive. You could tell Keyshaw, Zach, was caught in between. Should I dive for the ball or try to make a shoestring catch on the run? He tried the latter, and it bounced past him. Cubs get a break. Nico stays red hot.
1: Three-run triple for Nico Horner. 6-0 Cubs here in the third. Just one away. Pedro Ramirez at the plate. Infield in. The pitch. Ramirez looks at a changeup low and outside, 1-0. And with that triple, North Shore Adult Diapers makes another donation to the Northern Illinois Food Bank. Visit solvehungertoday.org. Ramirez batting from the left side against the right-hander Matthews. The pitch, a swing and a miss. Hefty cut at a 95-mile-per-hour fastball, 1-1.
0: Horner 7-for-10 in the series. That works.
1: And the 1-1. Ramirez hits a ground ball past the diving Lewis in a right center field for a base hit. Horner scores and the hit parade continues. It's now 7-0 Cubs for Ramirez. That's his second hit of the ball game.
0: Ramirez trying to earn more and more playing time. He's having some good ball games. His average now is going to be in the 280s. But he took advantage of the infield in. Bounced one right up the middle. Gets his 10th run batted in.
1: And still only one away here in the third. Ramirez at first. The batter now, Carson Kelly, who had an RBI single his first time up. The pitch. Pop up on the infield. Right side, Caratini shielding himself from the sun and makes the catch, even with the bag. Right near first base for out number two. So here comes Dansby Swanson. Cubs up 7-0 with two away here in the bottom of the third inning. Ramirez at first base. Swanson hit a pop fly to left his first time up. He's 0-for-1. But Dansby with 30 RBIs in his last 30 games. That leads all of baseball. Pitch. Fouled out of play off to the right by Swanson. 0-1.
0: He had that one stretch that hitters dream about. The 15, was it 15 RBIs in the one series in New York against the Mets?
1: Mm-hmm.
0: And then he had a three-homer, eight RBI game against San Diego here at Wrigley.
1: Now the 0-1. Swanson looks at a strike. Slow-moving breaking ball that floated into the zone. 0-2.
0: He was driving in runs of things you see in amateur ball, like Pony League or Colt League, just feasting on pitching.
1: That turned his whole season around. He had been struggling mightily for most of the first half until that series in New York and took off. After that point, 0-2 the count with Swanson at the plate. Ramirez at first, Cubs up 7-0 with two away here in the third. Matthews delivers in the dirt, Bounces to the left of the catcher, Jeffers, but he's able to quickly retrieve, keeping Ramirez at first base. 1-2 the count on Swanson.
0: One thing about Dansby that's very impressive, no matter how he's hitting, he always brings his glove. He always plays defense at short, and that never changes. And that's one of those spots, Zach, where you almost have to have that approach.
1: The pitch. It's low and outside. Bounces off the glove of Jeffers, and Ramirez takes second. No throw.
0: It's going to be a wild pitch, or did they give him a steal? Stolen base is what I saw.
1: The official scoring is a wild pitch. Yeah,
0: okay.
1: But another runner in scoring position. Pat, the Cubs are 4-for-5 with runners in scoring position so far today. We haven't even finished the third inning. Swanson waits for the 2-2 with Ramirez at second. The pitch. Dansby swings and misses. Strike three. As Matthews gets Swanson with a breaking ball, but a productive third for the Cubs. They blow it open. 4 runs in the frame. They've got a 7-0 lead over the Twins as we head to the fourth. On the score, and the Northwestern Medicine Cubs ready.
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1: 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Shota Imanaga misses a little high off the glove of Kelly and all the way to the backstop. That's ball one to Ryan Jeffers as we begin the top of the fourth.
17: Zach, we do have one final. White Sox blank the Blue Jays today with a final of 3-0. Colson Montgomery hit his 24th home run of the season.
1: Judson, thank you. Here comes the 1-0 delivery. That's a called strike, a sweeper that spins into the zone. 1-1 the count on Jeffers. Popped out into foul territory in the first, 0-for-1.
17: Around the NL Central, Marlins lead the Brewers 1-0. That one in the fourth. The Pirates atop the Guardians 3-1 in the sixth inning. Scoreless between the Reds and the Rockies in Colorado.
1: Judson, thanks. 1-1 the count on Jeffers. Right-handed batter with good power. Imanaga, the left-hander, kicks and delivers. And that pitch misses as Jeffers was able to check his swing.
0: Judson, I'm kind of wondering about Boston, the hottest team in baseball. 12 consecutive wins. They're at Fenway against Tampa. How's that game going?
1: The 2-1, high and outside. It's now 3-1 on Jeffers.
17: Pat, it's looked good if you're rooting for the Red Sox. 6-1, middle of the sixth inning, they lead the Rays.
0: Looking for 13 in a row.
1: It's something. Here comes the 3-1. Jeffers looks at a strike right along the outside edge. A splitter from Imanaga. Apparently clipped the top of the zone. That was a close pitch, but Jeffers won't challenge. So it's a full count.
0: The last time they've won 13 in a row, which they could achieve today,
1: The payoff pitch is low and inside, ball four. Jeffers, a leadoff walk here in the fourth with the Cubs on top of Minnesota, 7-0.
0: Yeah, that's the last thing Showtime wanted to do. If they're going to come back, make them earn the comeback here, you want to make sure you don't walk people and you throw strikes. But getting back to Boston, they can make it 13 in a row today. That would be their longest winning streak since 1948.
1: Man, oh man, that's something. Josh Bell at the plate and looks at a splitter that misses.
0: And significantly, Jack, Zach, you and I were talking, Boston now over 500 for the first time since winning on opening day.
1: Bell looks at a strike, 1-1 the count. So many changes in Boston in that first half. They fired the staff, new manager. And yet they've been able to get it back on track. 1-1 the count with Bell at the plate. Switch hitter batting from the right side. The pitch in there for strike two. Fastball from Imanaga. 1-2. No one out here in the top of the fourth. Jeffers at first. 7-0 Cubs. You know, the Cubs have won 21 of their last 30 games coming in. That's the second best mark during that time in baseball. Only Boston's been better.
0: That would be easy to believe. Yep.
1: Bell looks at a ball low and outside, a splitter that missed, 2-2.
0: It's good for baseball, Zach. I think it's honest and fair to say that. When one of the teams with the great fan bases, Red Sox and Cubs, would certainly be in that category. It's good for baseball when those teams get hot. And I'm not just saying it because we work for the Cubs.
1: I agree with you.
0: It's part of why I said it.
1: All right, maybe a little bit. Yeah, you're honest. That pitch low and outside. So 3-2 the count with Bell at the plate and a man at first. Imanaga delivers. Bell pulls one on the ground. Back of third. Fielded by Bregman. A second for one. Horner to first. Double play. Second one of the day for Imanaga. This one around the horn. 5-4-3.
0: Nicely done. Bregman made a good throw. Got rid of the ball quickly. Gave Nico a perfect throw, chest high at second. Nico turned it quickly. That is a beautiful around-the-horn 5-4-3 double play.
1: So two down, Royce Lewis, the Twins cleanup man, will dig in. Cubs up 7-0 here in the top of the fourth. The pitch. Lewis swings, line drive, base hit. Down the left field line, it'll bounce into the stands for a ground rule double just over the sidewall.
0: Now the double play looks even more significant.
1: Yep, two down. Lewis at second. Cubs up 7-0, and Victor Caratini will stand in. Switch hitting first baseman, who singled his first time up. Imanaga, long set. And here comes the pitch. Swing and a miss. Splitter. 0-1.
0: The uniqueness of Wrigley coming into play on that last ground rule double. The amount of foul territory, very limited as you get down the lines. And for that reason, you have that occasional ball that lands fair and then jumps up over the wall into foul territory and out of play.
1: The 0-1. Up high, 1-1 on Caratini.
0: You just don't see that in too many other parks.
1: No, you don't see many parks like Wrigley Field. Imanaga checks second. Works his motion and deals. Swing and a miss. Slow-moving breaking ball, 1-2 on Caratini.
0: You're talking about Caratini. Very quiet. Very nice young man. He played for the Cubs. Didn't say a whole lot.
1: The pitch. Tap foul off to the left. Native of Puerto Rico.
0: He'll probably surprise us, Zach, after his career and go into politics and make speeches hour after hour. Maybe not.
1: I don't think so, but I'll take your word for it. A 1-2 delivery by Imanaga. Fisted into shallow right. Horner racing over and makes the catch of the pop fly angling toward the line. Excellent play by Nico. Terrific speed. He was playing up the middle and had to race to his left to make the catch. That is out number three. Lewis stranded at second base. Middle four. Cubs 7, Minnesota nothing. On the score in the Northwestern Medicine. Cubs ready.
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4: 7-0 score. Cubs leads the Twins. We head to the bottom of the fourth inning. 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
5: Thanks, Judson. Pete Crow Armstrong leading things off here in the fourth for the Cubs. And he looks at a ball, a changeup in the dirt from Zebby Matthews. 1-0 the count. Beats 0-2 today. 0-10 in the series. You know that's not going to last long. Third baseman Lee playing in wide of the bag. Now drops back slightly the pitch. Cole Armstrong looks at ball too low, a cutter that missed. DCA on the year, hitting at 283, 21 home runs, 53 runs batted in. Matthews kicks and delivers. Cole Armstrong swings, lines one into the power alley in left center field. It hops the wall. Cole Armstrong on his way to second base and gets there standing up.
6: Got to get him going right there, Zach. He scorched a line drive about 370 feet straight on a line to the opposite alley. Good-looking hit, and it's a two-bagger for PCA.
5: Doubles by Cubs batter, sponsored by Southwest Airlines. Reliable, comfortable, convenient. Southwest just makes sense. And the Cubs with another runner in scoring position. They're up 7-0 here. No one out in the fourth. Seiya Suzuki will dig in. 1-2. With a double and a run scored. Righty-righty matchup with Matthews on the hill. Now the pitch. Seiya looks to strike fastball, 95 miles per hour, 0-1.
6: Our partner Ron Coomer always advocates opposite field hitting. And if he was here right now, he'd have a big smile on his face.
5: Here comes the 0-1. Foul back off the screen to the right by Suzuki in the hole, 0-2. Cole Armstrong now with 16 doubles on the season, go along with 21 home runs. You knew PCA wouldn't be quiet for long, so he's at second base. Seiya waits for the 0-2 pitch. Here it comes. Low and outside, one ball and two strikes. All right, so now it's time to play the Binnie's Beverage Depot attendance game. If you can't find it at Binnie's, it's probably not worth drinking. Got to get the game in before they actually announce the attendance. The 1-2. That's low. Two balls and two strikes.
7: Today's attendance.
6: Well, Pat, you better hurry, Zach. You're right. You've heard that announcement. It sounded very official to me. I will say 39,393.
7: Thank you.
5: Here's the 2-2. It's in the dirt, smothered by the catcher, Jeffers. So Seiya's worked a full count. Very friendly here at Wrigley Field, I've noticed.
6: Polite.
5: Yeah. I'm going to go 39,900. Time called. Seiya steps out of the box.
6: Judson Richards and our great engineer, Paul Zerang, they're going to make their guesses.
5: Let's see what Seiya does here first. 3-2 the count. The payoff pitch. And Seiya fouls it back off the screen. Judson, what's your guess?
8: Well, I delivered 5 on my own, so I that's rare for me. So I know it's a big number. I'm going to go 39,100.
5: All right. And we'll get the maestro's guess after this pitch. Matthews sets belt high. Crow Armstrong at second. The 3-2 to Suzuki is fouled off to the left.
8: Gentlemen, Mr. Zerang, 39.

0: 922.
1: So the numbers are all in. And now, Zach, the trauma just starts to build.
2: I can't wait. Good luck, men. The pitch. That's low. Ball four. So once again, the Cubs mounting pressure, this time in the last of the fourth. Crow Armstrong leading off the frame with a double. Now Seo with a walk. Two on. No one out. Michael Busch will stand in. He's one for two with a run scored. He singled his last time up. Cubs have a 7-0 lead over Minnesota.
1: Want to keep adding on. The wind blowing out toward left.
2: Righty-lefty matchup, the pitch. Busch swings and misses at a slider low, 0-1 the count. Busch beginning the heat up. Entered play, hitting better than .320 over his last seven games. That includes a home run in yesterday's victory over the Twins. Long set by Matthews. And the 0-1. Busch fouls it back off the screen, 0-2. Cubs scored twice in the first on a two-run shot by Alex Bregman, once in the second on a ribby single by Carson Kelly, four times in the third, the big hit, Nico Horner, with a three-run triple. The pitch. Busch hits a smash in the left field for a base hit. Around third, digging for home, Crow Armstrong, the throw, offline, PCA slides in safely. RBI single, Michael Busch. 8-0 Cubs here in the fourth. Suzuki stops at second.
1: RBI number 52 for Michael Busch. He can thank PCA for that RBI. Pete is one of the only people on the planet who could have scored that run on that particular base hit, Zach.
2: As fast as anyone, there's so many different ways in which Pete Crow Armstrong impacts the game. With a bat in his hands, with a glove out in center field, and with those legs on the bases. Alex Bregman swings and fouls this one off the netting to the left, 0-1.
1: And he just flew into the plate with a feet-first slide. So graceful. So athletic. Great to watch.
2: That's why we learned this during All-Star Week. He's one of the most popular Major League Baseball players with major leaguers. Because of the flair that he plays with. Bregman waits for the 0-1. Here it comes. And it's in the zone for a strike, slow-moving breaking ball, 0-2.
1: Again, he can do so many things. Throwing, fielding, speed, power, clutch hitting, hitting for average. You name it.
2: The 0-2. That's high. One ball and two strikes.
1: And I love the fact that he's only, I think, 24.
2: Mm-hmm.
1: And he's going to be here for a lot of years to come.
2: Signed that big extension in the first half of the season. 1-2 the count on Bregman. Two on, no one out here in the fourth. 8-0 Cubs. Matthews delivers. Bregman pokes it foul out of play off to the right.
1: Most players don't really hit their so-called prime until they get about 26, 27. So if we haven't yet seen the best of him, so much the better.
2: Think about that. I was talking to Pete about this a few weeks ago on the pregame show. Here comes the 1-2. Bregman pulls one on the ground. It's past Lee in the left field. Around third, digging for home. Seiya Suzuki, he's going to score. 9-0 Cubs here in the fourth. Stopping at second base, Busch.
1: Lee had a chance to make the play at third, could not glove it. It hit his glove and just continued on down the left field line. He tried to backhand the ball and just misplayed it. I'm not sure how they're going to rule it. It's a toss-up, either a hit or an error. We're going to wait. And it has been ruled a base hit and an RBI for Bregman. As Suzuki came in to score, as Zach told you. And that's all for Zebby Matthews. Yeah,
2: Derek Shelton, the Twins manager, is going to make the pitching change. Again, no one out here in the fourth inning. Cubs have already scored twice in the frame. They're up 9-0. 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On the score, the Northwestern Medicine Cubs Radio Network.
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2: 26-year-old right-hander Travis Adams is the new man on the mound for Minnesota. He's 1-0 this season with a 6-plus ERA in 18 appearances. Cubs all over the Twins, 9-0 now here in the fourth. No one out, men at first and second.
1: Let's bring in Judson Richards. Judson, did you hear that they might have changed the previous call hit to an error?
5: It sounds like it's going to be ruled an E5 moving forward, which we were discussing. It certainly looked like an error from where we were sitting.
1: So take away the RBI for Bregman. He reaches on E5. Suzuki scores on that play.
2: Cubs have pushed two runs across here in the fourth. They're up 9-0. No one out. Men at first and second. The batter, Ian Happ. Adams, high leg kick and pitch. And misses outside with a 95-mile-per-hour fastball. The count is 1-0. Adams a long set. Check second. That's where Bush is. And the pitch. Low. 2-0 now on Happ. Big Crow Armstrong started the frame with a double. Suzuki walked. Bush drove in PCA with a single, and the second run coming in on an error. The pitch is a called strike changeup, 2-1 the count on Happ. That one was at the top of the zone on the inner half. Adams deals, and a bouncing ball hit on the right side, fielded by Lewis to second for one. And Kreidler on the first double play, 4-6-3. So two down, and Bush advances to third.
1: Sometimes when you're a runner at first, you just can't get down to second quickly enough to break up the double play. And that's kind of what happened to Bregman there. You're still 20 feet away. You can't really start your slide that soon, Zach. So you feel bad about it, but there's not a whole lot you can do.
2: There's Nico Horner, the pitch, up high, 1-0. Horner is having a whale of a series, 7-for-10, including a three-run triple his last time up. Bush at third, two away, 9-0 Cubs here in the fourth. The pitch. Horner pops it foul out of play, second deck off to the right, 1-1. Nico had just 5 hits over the first 10 games in the month of July. All-star break hit. And since then, Nico with 7 hits in these 3 games against the Twins. And looking for more. Here's the 1-1. Nico swings, line drive, base hit to left. Another run comes home as Bush scores. 10-0 Cubs. Second hit of the day for Horner.
1: He is having quite a series, Zach, as you just mentioned. 8 hits in the 3 games, and he might get another at-bat or two today. His average has been lifted about 13 points since the series began, and it gets harder to raise your average the deeper into the season you get.
2: Warner with 2 hits, 4 runs batted in today, and we're only in the fourth. 2 down, Pedro Ramirez at the plate. The pitch, line drive, foul off the netting to the right. 0-1. Ramirez also having a big series.
1: He looks confident, which you love to see in a young player. Very little major league experience, but he steps right in there, Zach, and his timing is good. His swing is good. He sprays the ball around. He might be here for a while. Pedro Ramirez.
2: Two hits, two RBIs yesterday, two hits, and a run batted in today. Ramirez waits for the 0-1. Here comes. And a line drive hit to deep center. It's playable for Keyshaw, who makes the catch, backing up onto the track just to the left of the 400-foot marker for out number three. But another big inning for the Cubs. They score three times here in the fourth. 10-0 the score over Minnesota as we head to inning number five. On the score in the Northwestern Medicine Cubs Radio Network.
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1: Okay, Judson, thank you. Lefty to lefty, Shota Imanaga working on Cody Clemens. Curveball low and outside. Beautiful day at Wrigley. Gorgeous. Blue skies, a little on the hazy side, but comfortable. 75 degrees at game time. Curveball missing for ball two. It's the kind of day you dream about in January and February if you live here year-round. You can't wait for summertime and nice weather and games at Wrigley. This here is what you wait for, Zach.
2: I was waiting for this at the start of the week when it was in the 90s and steaming. <Yeah.
1: laughs> Absolutely. In there for a strike, 3-1. Shota does not want to walk anybody right now with a 10-run lead. Cubs out hitting Minnesota 10-3 and lead 10-0. The 3-1 to Clemens hit in the air to right, shallow and playable for Suzuki. He started back, now runs in to make the catch. One away, and the batter, Luke Keyshaw. I was just chuckling. They had a fan that they put on camera, and she brought a sign. She was an elderly gal, lovely lady. It said, "I'm 98, and I'm single, and I'm ready to mingle." Kind of like that style. She looked very sweet. Keyshaw will take outside for a ball. 1-0. Keyshaw popped out to Horner his first time. Swing and a miss. Shota looking for his sixth win. Lost his last two starts before the All-Star break. Didn't pitch that badly. But he's been tough today. He's given up only three hits, no runs.
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1: Now the 1-1 from Shota Imanaga. Wrapped on the ground to third, scooped up by Bregman. The toss across in time. And that's going to be out number two. Zach, I had a fan as I was walking into the ballpark, and he said, Pat, do you still have that CD that you put together after the World Series? Because it is the reunion weekend. 10 years have gone by since the Cubs won the World Series. And after that season was over, I went into the studio and we put together a CD on the entire season. And of course, prominently displayed are all of the games in the World Series, the League Championship Series, and in the opening series against the Giants. But all kinds of CD highlights. The Dodgers in the NLCS with Kyle Hendricks pitching the masterpiece. But it just brings back so many memories. You know, hits by Ben Zobrist and Anthony Rizzo and Dexter Fowler and Chris Bryant. Here's the pitch on the way down low. But yes, the Game 7 of the World Series prominently featured on the CD. It's available at baseballvoices.com. It is called The Chicago Cubs Win the World Series. It's a good way to remember that famous time in Cubs lore. It was a bouncer foul, and it was an absolute pleasure to put it together, Zach. I love doing that.
2: How nervous were you when you had to call the final out in Game 7?
1: No, not so nervous. Here's the 1-2 to Lee. Swing and a miss, strike three. We'll get back to this in a minute. Three up, three down. We go to the bottom of the fifth inning. Cubs 10, Twins nothing. 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
5: 5,000 early arriving fans in the Budweiser bleachers. 21 and older receive a Cubs 1960s replica jersey presented by Budweiser. Be sure to arrive early. Here is Pat Hughes.
1: Cubs 10, Twins nothing. Bottom of inning number 5. Adams, the right-hander, still on the mound for Minnesota. Carson Kelly, the batter. Carson with an RBI single and a pop-out to first. 10 runs on the same number of hits for the Cubs today. Trying to win this series. Kelly takes outside 2 balls and no strikes. Getting back to Game 7, though, Zach, it is such a thrill for a broadcaster to get a chance to make those calls that have historical significance. The pitch was challenged, and in fact, it is a strike.
2: And Pat, that ball strike challenge is sponsored by Northwestern Medicines. The count now 1-1. Go ahead.
1: Well, you dream of moments like that. You don't know if you'll ever get a chance to call a World Series game. Or if you're a broadcaster in the other sports, an NBA championship or NFL or NHL or anything. So when you do it, you're thrilled. You anticipate it, but you try to stay calm. Mm-hmm. And there's a pitch down low. You kind of rely on your experience. And, you know you're going to be excited. So you should never be concerned about giving it enough excitement. Trust me, it will be there automatically. Here's the 3-1. A fly ball to center, pretty well hit, but it's playable for Keyshaw, and he'll make the catch, and that's out number one. Cubs lead 10-0, bottom of the fifth inning. But you just kind of let the last play work out, and then you say what you're going to say, and the Chicago Cubs win the World Series. I thought that was important to say right away, just to get that out of the way. And then you say what else you see. I saw the Cubs jumping up and down. It's funny. I happened to look at Ben Zobrist, who was playing left field on the final out of the World Series. And Ben came in. If you ever get a chance to watch the video, he's running in and he sees the play at first and the umpire called out. And Ben, like a 10-year-old, jumps up in the air and his arms and legs are going in four different directions. And I thought, that is beautiful. And that's, I think, where the delirious 10-year-old's line came in. I'm sure Ben has no recollection of his body doing that. I'm sure he remembers how excited he was, but it was hilarious, actually. There's a ball bounced to third, fielded by Lee, and he'll throw to first. It's offline, but Caratini grabs it and tags Swanson running by, and that's out number two. And then I thought that it would be appropriate to say that the longest drought in American sports history, or the history of American sports, is over, and the celebration begins. But you try not to overdo it, and you try to stay calm and just simply do the best you can, like you do every other day, right?
2: But when did it sink in for you?
1: I'll let you know when it does. Cole Armstrong will swing and miss. Pete with a double. No, it's the thrill of my broadcasting career, and there's never been a moment any more important or any more exciting than that. And I feel very thankful, Zach, that I got to make that call. And I hope to make another one. This year would be fine with me.
2: It's never a bad time.
1: Here's the 0-1 to Pete, and he'll take down low. He snapped an 0-for-10 drought with a double and then a run scored in the fourth inning.
2: I've never asked you this, but you make the final call. You're describing the jubilant celebration on the field, and then you go down to the field for all the terrific interviews.
1: The next pitch taken high, 2-1.
2: But that first commercial break, what was running through your mind?
1: I really don't remember. I was just so happy for all the people that were living at this time and had a chance to enjoy it. And you knew there were millions and millions of people on radio and television listening and rejoicing. And it was the moment of a lifetime for Cub fans. So that's it. You're just not just for yourself, but you're happy for everyone else. And then you get emotional thinking about the millions of fans that loved the team for 50 or 60 years and then passed away and did not get a chance to experience what we all did. And that was difficult. Swing and a miss, strike three. We'll continue this when we come back. Cubs lead 10-0. We go to the sixth inning on the score. And the Northwestern Medicine Cubs Radio Network.
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2: Let's see what's on tap here in the sixth inning, sponsored by Flight by Yingling, the next generation of light beer. Cubs have been flying around the yard so far this afternoon, Pat.
23: Cubs on top 10-0. Big two-run homer by Alex Bregman in the first inning, and that kind of set the tone. Here's a line drive off the bat of Kreidler past a diving Bregman at third base. It's a long single retrieved by Happ over toward the left field line. Leadoff base hit for Kreidler, and the batter now is Austin Martin. Cubs lead 10-0 as this sixth inning gets underway. It's like we were talking during the commercial break when the Cubs fell down 3-1 to Cleveland in the World Series. And I think your question was, did you worry about the Cubs' ability to come back? You don't feel great, I'll be honest with you, when you're at home and you lose the first two games at Wrigley with all of these great fans here, and now all of a sudden you're down 3-1. I didn't feel great, I'll be honest with you there. But at the same time, I knew how talented our team was and how many times over the course of the long year that we had ripped off 3-5, 7-0 numerous times. So I knew we had the capability. And then once we got the win in game 5 to make it being down 3-2, I actually had a decent feeling going to Cleveland. I knew that their pitching was starting to get worn down. Here's a high pop fly foul. And then after Addison Russell hit the grand slam in game 6, which led the Cubs to an easy win, I had a pretty good feeling going into game 7. I really did. I think I can speak for everyone in the traveling party when I say that.
2: I think it was the perfect series and the perfect game 7 to end that long drought, right?
23: It was just an amazing baseball game, back and forth, and Cubs jump out to the lead. Cleveland comes back. Cubs win it in extra innings. There is a strike to Austin Martin. So much fun just to think about that last game. Kyle Hendricks pitched very well. He should have gotten out of the fifth inning. The home plate umpire, I'm not even going to remember his name because it's not what I like to do. But the umpire missed a call that should have ended the bottom of the fifth inning. Kyle should have still been in the game pitching in the sixth, and he would have been the pitcher of record. It was just not meant to be. But then John Lester, who joined us yesterday, he came in out of the bullpen. And when one of the best starters in the game comes in from the pen, you know you're in a different type of game. Swing and a miss, strike 3. And Austin Martin is going to be out number 1.
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23: Terry Francona, the Indian manager, he was starting to run out of pitching as that game wore on. Kelly Kluber was the starter. Is that his name?
2: Corey Kluber.
23: Corey Kluber, he started. They brought in the veteran left-hander. Help me again, Zach. The tall left-hander.
2: Andrew Miller.
23: That sounds right. And then the closer came in, and he worked the ninth inning. And then the game started to go into extra innings. And then I knew the Indians were really starting to run short on pitching. So were the Cubs. John Lester worked a couple of innings in relief. Jake Arrieta was warming in that bullpen. I thought we were going to see Jake. But Mike Montgomery came on to get the biggest save in Cubs history, retiring Michael Martinez on that little bouncing ball to Chris Bryant. I'll tell you what was nerve-wracking was Bryant slipping ever so slightly with his front foot hitting the wet grass. Remember, there was a brief rain delay. And he slipped a little bit right near the mound as he came in. I thought, oh, my gosh, this can't be.
7: Imagine how he felt.
23: And the throw sailed a little bit. Thank goodness Anthony Rizzo was 6'4 and could reach up. Didn't have to jump, but he definitely reached up above his head to make the catch of that throw. And then it was just pure magic. It just felt like this is so exciting for so many millions of Cub fans that I can't even believe that we're watching it, and I am thrilled beyond words to be able to broadcast this.
7: Did you just call it a little rain delay? It's the biggest rain delay in Cubs history.
23: 15, 18 minutes, whatever it was. Here is a pitch now into Josh Bell, and that's going to be a strike. Cubs lead 10-0. We're in the sixth inning. And people were saying, well, what did you think about during the rain delay? And I thought, A, I hope it's a short one. And B, we had to fill. I'm on the air with Ron Coomer, and Mark Grody was doing your job at that time. So the three of us were filling, and it was we're talking about the game and strategy, and it had already been an amazing game to that point. Here's a ground ball into right field, a base hit by Bell. And the ball bobbled out there by Suzuki, and running to third on the play is going to be Jeffers. Single and E9. Before we go any further, 10 for ID. This is The Score and the Northwestern Medicine Cubs Radio Network. Two outs, two on for Royce Lewis. Right-handed batting second baseman. Takes way outside for a ball. Shots out trying to keep the shutout intact. Cubs leading 10-0. And the stretch. Here's the 1-0 pitch in there for a strike. But Ron Coomer and I, we wrapped up the game broadcast, and then immediately we went down to the Cubs clubhouse. I can still remember it was on the third base side in Cleveland. We walked right into Joe Maddon's office, and I think he was doing an interview, and he kind of gave us the signal, like, come on in, guys, come on in, no problem. So he wraps up the interview, and then we spend a couple of minutes with Joe, and he was just elated and proud and emotional, as we all were. And there's the World Series trophy right on his desk already. We're talking 10 minutes after the game was over, 15 at the most. There's a fastball outside for a ball.
7: So when you see the commissioner's trophy on the desk for the first time, what's running through your mind?
23: Well, what Ron Coomer and I did, it went through our mind to pose right by it and have somebody take a picture. And that's exactly what we did. Here's the 2-2 pitch, driven toward deep left center, trouble. Back goes PCA on the track, makes a running catch. Great play by Pete Pro Armstrong. He never quit on that ball, ran and made a leaping catch near the 368 sign to keep the shutout intact. Very nice play. He caught it as graceful as you could on a play like that. What a play. 2-0. We go to the bottom of the sixth inning. Cubs 10, Twins nothing. This is The Score and the Northwestern Medicine Cubs Radio Network.
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5: 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Here is Pat and Zach.
23: Judson, thank you. We go to the bottom of the sixth inning. Nice play by Pete Armstrong. A long run right up against the wall. And he made it look graceful when I don't think anybody else really could have made a play quite like that.
7: Well, first, the speed just to get into the area of the baseball, and then the ability to concentrate knowing that wall is right behind you and still make that leaping, jumping grab.
23: Travis Adams still on the mound for Minnesota. First pitch taken for a ball by Seiya Suzuki.
7: And Pat, I think you'll agree, we're going to call that play by PCA the catch of the game.
23: It's a pretty good call, Zach. Absolutely. And the defense this team plays day in and day out, some of the best you'll ever see on one team in big league ball. And I mean that. There's a pitch outside. You look at the infield of Bush at first, Horner at second, Swanson at short, Bregman at third. Rock solid defense every single day. Ian Happ is a Gold Glove winner in left. Pete Crow Armstrong, one of the best defensive center fielders you will ever see. Seiya Suzuki in right. And the catchers, Carson Kelly and Miguel Amaya, solid. 3-1 pitch popped up right side and out of play. And for years and years, Zach, you always heard about teams and assessing the strengths and weaknesses of their team, and they would always talk about hitting and pitching. But I honestly think when you see a team play defense like this Cubs ball club, that you should include defense along with pitching and hitting whenever discussing a team's strengths and weaknesses. I really do. I think defense is almost on a par with pitching and hitting.
7: The term that they use in baseball today is run prevention. It's not just how good your pitcher is, it's how good the defense is around him. And the Cubs have as good of a defense as any team, I think, that you've covered here with the Cubs.
23: Oh, definitely. This is the best defensive Cubs team I've covered in my 31 years with the team. Absolutely.
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23: And that Cubs World Series team, I was thinking how well they played defense this weekend. When you had Anthony Rizzo at first,
1: Javier Baez at second, Addison Russell at short, and Chris Bryant at third. They played tremendous defensive ball. Here's a swing and a foul back. Ben Zobrist played many different positions. Left field. Albert Almora Jr. played center. Chris Bryant played quite a bit of outfield that year. Jason Hayward, a great defensive right fielder. Swinging a foul back. So that team, defense was a strong part of that Cubs World Series championship team, no doubt.
7: I don't think you can win a championship unless the defense is elite. You saw it in last year's World Series between the Dodgers and the Blue Jays, especially in that Game 7.
1: Yeah, that's for sure. Payoff pitch to Seiya, and he'll take high, ball four. Cubs get a leadoff walk, leading 10-0. And the batter is Michael Busch.
7: 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Speeding in a work zone is like arguing with the ump. A no win. Mind the signs, avoid the fines. And Pat, the Twins have a new catcher in the game. Ryan Jeffers is out of the game. Alex Jackson is now catching for Minnesota.
1: Jackson behind the plate. Very good, Zach. Thank you. Michael Busch, the batter, he'll take a strike. We're going to be right here the next three nights. The Detroit Tigers come in 7:05 tomorrow, Tuesday, and Wednesday nights. Here's the pitch on the way to Busch, and he'll take upstairs for a ball. Cubs have penciled in starters for Tuesday night and Wednesday night. Tomorrow they are uncertain as Busch swings and misses. Tomorrow night, Jack Flaherty against, do we know who it is tomorrow?
7: It'll be Jameson Taillon, but he is yet to be activated.
1: Okay.
7: As he will make his return from the injured list after recovering from that left hamstring strain.
1: I wasn't sure if that was going to be official. So, in fact, I guess, Zach, since you said it, it is. Framber Valdez working the Tuesday night game against David Peterson. Battle of left-handers. Colin Ray is slated to pitch the Wednesday night game the Tigers have not yet announced. That means the Cubs, at least according to this data, will not see, is it Tarik Skubal?
7: Correct.
1: Be interesting to see what the Tigers do with him between now and the deadline, if anything. Swing and a miss, and Busch is out number one. And that's something you're going to start hearing more and more of, the trading deadline. It's August 3rd this year.
7: And you figure, Pat, and you see the standings every day, including the wild card standings, there's so many teams still in the running.
1: There's a strike. Yeah, you kind of weigh a few things. How close are you? What is the rest of your schedule looking like? Are you healthy? Are you playing well of late?
7: So you figure all these big deals, if they happen, will go right down to the deadline because of it.
1: Here's the 0-1. It's inside to Bregman. And how much do we want to give away of our future to try to get short-term success right now? That's always a tough question to answer. The 1-1 is down low for a ball. You don't want to ruin the next two or three seasons simply to try to build up this year, right?
7: Mm-hmm.
1: But if you have a legitimate chance to win, you might roll the dice.
7: It was interesting listening to Theo Epstein talk about this type of stuff on that podcast with Anthony Rizzo and David Ross.
1: Here's the ball outside to Bregman. Bregman with a two-run homer. That's the one that started the Cubs offense in the first. Since then, he has drawn a walk and reached on a base hit. Swinging a high fly ball to left. It's deep, but it's playable for Martin. Coming in now, and Martin makes the catch. And that's going to be out number two.
7: But Epstein was talking about how in 2016, Cubs knew they had to make a deal for a closer, and they ended up trading for Aroldis Chapman. But analytically, you would not have given up what they gave up to get Chapman, Gleyber Torres being the big prize for the Yankees. But he felt as though he owed it to the guys in the clubhouse to make that move because of the way they were playing that season. Mm-hmm. So those are some of the things you weigh if you're an executive.
23: Happ hits a high fly ball to left, shallow left, racing in Martin. Foul territory, cannot get there. That ball landing foul on the warning track down the left field line. No, those are always tough questions, Zach. And you don't ever like trading one of your top prospects. After all, you've invested in him. You've signed him. You've used one of your top draft picks to get him. And now you've, you know, put him into the minor league system and you're taking good care of him. But at the same time, if that's the only guy that the other team is going to accept to make a deal, you have no choice.
7: Right. And that player that you get back is generally a high-level player, but is that player going to put you over the top, and is he going to be with you long-term?
23: That's another thing. Can you discuss with his agent the possibility of extending him beyond just these last 2 months of the year?
7: So it gets kind of complicated.
23: Very much so. And now the 1-1 to Ian Happ. Swinging a fly ball to left center, converging Keyshawn and Martin. Keyshawn makes a sliding catch. He lost that ball in the sun. Ended up making a very nice sliding backhand catch for the center fielder, Keyshawn. Cubs don't score. Zach will have some play-by-play for you when we come back. It's 10-0 Cubs over Minnesota. 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
7: Top of the seventh here at Wrigley Field. All Cubs, they're up 10-0 over the Twins. This is the rubber match. Shota Imanaga is still in there. Former Cub Victor Caratini at the plate, switch hitter batting from the right side against the lefty Imanaga. And the pitch is a called strike, a splitter that drops into the zone 0-1. Kevin Alcantara now in the game for the Cubs, replacing Ian Happ in left. Imanaga peers in, gets the sign from Kelly. Now he works his motion and deals. Caratini looks at strike two as Shota doubles up on the splitter. Coming to you live all season long for the Invesco QQQ broadcast booth, proud partner of the Chicago Cubs. And now the 0-2 delivery. That's low, check swing. Did he go? No. On appeal, says Mark Wagner, crew chief at first. So 1-2 strikes the count on Caratini. Up struck immediately. Alex Bregman with a two-run shot in the first. Here's the 1-2. Caratini loops one shallow center. Horner makes the catch, backing up. So one away, the first out, sponsored by Xfinity. Reliable Wi-Fi, one price for 5 years. Xfinity, imagine that. Big inning for the Cubs, Pat, was the third inning. Cubs scored four times, highlighted by a three-run triple by Nico Horner. And the Cubs scored three more times in the fourth. 10-0 Cubs here with one down in the top of the seventh.
23: And a strong, strong start by Shota Imanaga.
7: And he's still out there. Alan Rodin pinch hitting. And Rodin looks at a sweeper that misses. 1-0 the count. He's pinch hitting for Cody Clemens.
23: You'd like to see what the Cubs starting pitching has done the last couple of days. Matthew Boyd yesterday.
7: Foul back, out of play off to the left, 1-1 on Rodin.
23: And now Shota today. Boyd, six innings yesterday, Zach. Three hits allowed, one run. Today, shutout ball by Shota Imanaga with one away here in the seventh inning.
7: Here comes the 1-1. Rodin bounces one on the right side, fielded by Horner on the outfield grass. He scored a first in time, two away.
23: If you can get six, sometimes seven innings out of your starters, that lessens the stress on the bullpen, and guys are not expected to work four or five innings in a game. You know, they can handle two to three innings per day, but if you start getting too many more than, if you need the bullpen for four or more innings, too many days, that's not a good thing. That'll take its toll.
7: Luke Keyshaw at the plate. He looks at a curveball high, 1-0 the count. Cubs do have some activity in their bullpen. Veteran right-hander Phil Maton has started warming up. Imanaga has thrown 89 pitches. Here comes number 90. It's in there for a strike. Curveball over, 1-1. Lefty-righty matchup. Shota kicks and fires. Keyshaw looks at a ball low and inside, a slider that missed.
23: Boston has made it 13 consecutive wins.
7: Isn't that something? Here comes the 2-1. Keyshaw fouls it back, 2-2.
23: Such an unpredictable game. Boston floundering at the All-Star break. They finally got above 500 yesterday for the first time since winning on opening day.
7: The 2-2. Way outside to Keyshaw. Full count.
23: And now they've won 13 in a row. It's the first time they've won that many in a row since 1948. And you think about the Red Sox, they've had some pretty good ball clubs since 1948 and right now.
7: Now the payoff pitch by Imanaga. Keyshaw fouls it out of play off to the right. That is wild when you think of all the great Red Sox teams that they've had. Just this millennium.
23: And what's more significant, this weekend, the fact that they beat the first place team in the division, Tampa, in four straight games. So that'll tighten up the whole division.
7: A 3-2 and a one-hopper past Swanson in the left field for a base hit. Keyshaw with a two-out single here on the top of the seventh. 10-0 Cubs. And the batter will be Brooks Lee.
23: The Yankees lost today 4-2 to the Dodgers. So Tampa still two games up on the Yanks. Boston six games out of first. So that could be a very interesting division to watch.
7: Man at first in Keyshaw. He has excellent speed. Brooks Lee at the plate pitch. Foul back off the screen to the right, 0-1 on Lee.
23: Miami leading Milwaukee. That's what the Cubs and Cub fans are hoping for, that Miami can knock off the Brewers today.
7: Brewers down two starters. Brandon Woodruff will miss the rest of the season with a shoulder issue.
23: Saw that. Surgery, in fact.
7: Mm-hmm. Here's the 0-1. Lee hits it foul off to the left, 0-2. Kyle Harrison, their talented left-hander, is on the injured list. And we'll see how Jacob Mizorowski looks when he returns to the mound.
23: Yeah, he had right arm fatigue, missed the All-Star game and all of the activities there.
7: The 0-2.

0: stretch here at Wrigley Field with the Cubs leading Minnesota 10-0. The seventh inning stretch is sponsored by the Volvo XC90. Room for everyone, ready for wherever the road takes you. The late, great, legendary Cub broadcaster Harry Carey performing the stretch on the video board here at the friendly confines.
1: Let me hear you. Good and loud. A-1. A-2. A-3. Take me out to the ball game. Take me out to the crowd. Buy me some peanuts and Cracker Jack. I don't care if I ever get back. Oh, it's room for the Cubbies. If they don't win, it's a shame. For it's 1, 2, 3 strikes, you're out of the old ball.
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0: Back in Wrigley Field, we get set for the bottom half of the seventh inning. All Cubs, they're up 10-0 over the Twins in the rubber match of this series. Twins have a new man on the mound. 29-year-old left-hander Cody Funderburk takes over. 1-1 in 26 appearances with a 4-plus ERA. Nico Horner at the plate on the first pitch. Is whack foul out of play. Second deck off to the right. 0-1. Alan Roden stays in the game. He's now the right fielder for Minnesota. 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The pitch. Horner swings and misses. Cutter from Funderburk. So 0-2 the count on Nico, who's 2-for-3 in this one with 4 runs batted in. 3-run triple in the third, Ribby single in the fourth. Lefty-righty matchup, Funderburk deals, and Nico fouls it back off the screen. 0-2. A reminder that all reviews in this game are sponsored by Northwestern Medicine. A second opinion is always a good idea. Get yours at Northwestern Medicine. Horner waits for the 0-2. Here it comes. It's low. 1-2. Twins are going to challenge this.
4: This is called a ball. The catch is shouting.
0: This ball strike challenge is sponsored by Northwestern Medicine. Taking a look at the video board in left. And it's a strike. It clipped the bottom of the zone right along the outside edge. A sweeper from Funderburk. That's strike 3. Nico's retired. 1 down here in the last of the seventh. Cubs 10, Minnesota nothing. And here comes Pedro Ramirez, who's 2-for-3 with a double. An RBI single, the pitch. Ramirez bounces one on the right side, fielded by Lewis on a high hop, throw to first in time. 2 down. Carson Kelly will now stand in. He's 1-for-3 with an RBI single in the second. Kelly, the number 8 hitter today. Cubs looking to pick up their 56th win of the year and improve to 13 games above the 500 mark. Wind blowing in. Kelly waits. Funderburk deals. Starts off Kelly with a sinking fastball for a strike. 0-1. Funderburk kicks and fires. High and outside. 1-1 strike to count on Kelly. I think the most encouraging thing that we've seen, and this

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1: From the Wabash area, here's your forecast for this afternoon. We continue to deal with areas of patchy smoke from Canadian wildfires with mostly sunny skies. Highs reach 83. Tonight, clear skies and lows to 62. Tomorrow, Monday, a partly cloudy day. High temperature 81. Showers and thunderstorms develop into Monday night with lows to 67, with rain for Tuesday. High 85, a cloudy sky. That's your Wabash area forecast. I'm TJ Matthews.
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4: From the My Bash area, here's your forecast for this afternoon. We continue to deal with areas of patchy smoke from Canadian wildfires with mostly sunny skies. Highs reach 83. Tonight, clear skies and lows to 62. Tomorrow, Monday, a partly cloudy day. High temperature 81. Showers and thunderstorms develop into Monday night with lows to 67. With rain for Tuesday, high 85, a cloudy sky. That's your My Bash area forecast. I'm TJ Matthews.
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0: 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They work on all makes and models and will fix your vehicle even if you didn't purchase it from them. 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
1: From the Wabash area, here's your forecast. For tonight, patchy smoke in the evening, then mostly clear skies with a low of 63. Tomorrow, partly sunny in the morning, becoming cloudy in the afternoon with a high of 81. Tomorrow night, partly cloudy with a slight chance of showers and thunderstorms with a low of 68. On Tuesday, a chance of thunderstorms and showers throughout the day with a high of 88. That's your Wabash area forecast. I'm J.D. Allison.
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0: From the MyBash area, here's your forecast. For tonight, patchy smoke in the evening, then mostly clear skies with a low of 63. Tomorrow, partly sunny in the morning, becoming cloudy in the afternoon with a high of 81. Tomorrow night, partly cloudy with a slight chance of showers and thunderstorms with a low of 68. On Tuesday, a chance of thunderstorms and showers throughout the day with a high of 88. That's your MyBash area forecast. I'm J.D. Allison.
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0: Hey, Hollis, go get your brother Hezron and your sister Huggins. We're going to J&K's Mega Pet. 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
1: From the My Bash area, here's your forecast. For tonight, patchy smoke in the evening, then mostly clear skies with a low of 63. Tomorrow, partly sunny in the morning, becoming cloudy in the afternoon with a high of 81. Tomorrow night, partly cloudy with a slight chance of showers and thunderstorms with a low of 68. On Tuesday, a chance of thunderstorms and showers throughout the day with a high of 88. That's your My Bash area forecast. I'm J.D. 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
4: From the My Bash area, here's your forecast for tonight. Patchy smoke in the evening, then mostly clear skies with a low of 63. Tomorrow, partly sunny in the morning, becoming cloudy in the afternoon with a high of 81. Tomorrow night, partly cloudy with a slight chance of showers and thunderstorms with a low of 68. On Tuesday, a chance of thunderstorms and showers throughout the day with a high of 88. That's your My Bash area forecast. I'm J.D. 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
1: From the Wabash area, here's your forecast for tonight. Patchy smoke in the evening, then mostly clear skies with a low of 63. Tomorrow, partly sunny in the morning, becoming cloudy in the afternoon with a high of 81. Tomorrow night, partly cloudy with a slight chance of showers and thunderstorms with a low of 68. On Tuesday, a chance of thunderstorms and showers throughout the day with a high of 88. That's your Wabash area forecast. I'm J.D. Allison.
2: Right now, it's 78.